0: Two balls, two strikes, two outs. Bednar sets up around his stomach. The pitch. Swung on and missed, and that'll do it. The Yankees win 9-2. They sweep the arch-rival Red Sox out of the playoffs, and the Yankees advance to the American League Division Series against the Tampa Bay Rays. No overt celebration for the Yankees. The guys on the field shaking hands as they always do. The three outfielders running in. They'll be greeted by the infielders, met by the pitcher and the catcher. And the guys on the bench are waiting in foul territory on the first base side to congratulate their teammates. The Yankees have to be very pleased by these two games as they advance, and they will play the Rays.
1: And it starts with the starting pitching. Cam Schlittler was brilliant last night, and Max Fried was excellent tonight. That combined with the great at-bats, Eduardo, taken by the left-handed hitters on the Yankees against all those left-handed pitchers on the Red Sox.
2: And give a lot of credit to the player development of the New York Yankees, the homegrown

0: you know, timber and over again. I don't know that he can continue running that much in the SEC and survive till the end of the season. But, you know, they had a shot, and everybody in the stadium was holding their breath. And then when the ball bounced off the kid's helmet and was intercepted in the end zone, you start hearing calling Baton Rouge, and the place is going absolutely nuts. I thought that was a tremendous parting shot on Ole Miss's behalf.
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0: were able to pull out a win over the Braves. Schwarber, Harper, back-to-back homers in the eighth inning and then in the tenth.
1: A lot of punch. Here's the 1-1. Swing and a high fly ball right field. That's hit well. Backing up Acuna, turning around, and that ball is gone! Home run! Alec Boehm to the opposite field. And here in the tenth inning, he's got the Phillies in front. Acuna started to sail back to the warning track, and then it had a second life, and out it went. And the Phillies, on the strength of yet another late home run, have taken the lead 4-3.
0: 4-3, the final, as the Phillies tie up the series, a game apiece. Game 3 coming up on Thursday. Our coverage, 7:30 Eastern here on ESPN Radio. SportsCenter all night. Atlanta Braves will see a decisive Game 3 in their series. WNBA, the Atlanta Dream will not.
2: Shot clock turned off. And for the first time since 2018, the Atlanta Dream are headed to the semifinals. They have a date with the New York Liberty beginning Sunday in Atlanta.
0: Dream with a 93-75 win over the Mystics to take that series in two. Meanwhile, Arike Ogunbowale hitting a three to send Dallas's game with the Valkyries to overtime. And then
3: Ogunbowale gets it. Working on the bigger Kia Stokes. An all-time clutch playoff performance from Ogunbowale, her 42 points tying a WNBA playoff record.
0: She would finish with 45. That's a WNBA single-game playoff record. Wings a 108-100 overtime win over the Valkyries. That series is tied at one. 108 points tied at, for the most in a playoff game in Dallas team history. Straight ahead, they admitted they were at fault. SportsCenter All Night continues. It's ESPN Radio.
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1: 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ESPN 2. So someone thinks that Michelle's madness is all wrong. And
2: it's actually three someones
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3: Oh, I wonder. No, hold on.
4: Okay. Not the actual bracket. Everything that was great.
3: Thank you.
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1: 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Huge Thursday night matchup. You know who won't play tonight for the Steelers? Someone that had a back injury, but now he's not on the team. Michelle Smallman, speaking of back injuries, our injury report.
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1: So Joey Porter Jr. would have been in the conversation here today about not playing tonight against the Browns because of the fact that he would have been injured. Well, now he's on the Cowboys because he got traded to Dallas. And is he still injured? Or
2: it'll be interesting to see how quickly he heals.
1: Yeah, how does that work? Interesting. But tonight is really juicy. 2-1, 2-1. Schedule in both of their favors after this game.
2: Mm-hmm.
1: One of them, more likely than not, assuming not a tie, will go to 3-1. Let's take the less likely of the two. If the Browns go to 3-1, how seriously are we taking this team? Just to point of emphasis on the schedule part of it. At the Jets, at the Titans in two of the next 3 weeks. I believe they're the Ravens in between. Okay. So is it on the board if they win tonight? They're 5-2?
3: Well, I mean, certainly can't dismiss it, right? I mean, if there's a situation where they can find a way to win the next couple of games, they're a 4-1 team going into that Ravens game. I mean, listen, I didn't think that the Browns were capable of having a winning record through the first three games of the season. I just didn't. You had two division winners in there in the Jacksonville Jaguars and the Carolina Panthers, and in between that you had the Bucs, who just paid their quarterback north of $50 million a year. Like, a team that had expectations coming into this season. So the fact that they're sitting here 2-1 and it's with Deshaun Watson, I'm not going to be dismissive of this Browns team. There's something going on with this squad, and I think it has a lot to do with the first and second year players that don't know any better in terms of what the history and the dysfunction of the Cleveland Browns has been. So I will say that this is a team where the naivety of the young players is actually working in their favor, and the experience, dare I say, of the quarterback has been more of an asset than his diminished ability being a liability.
2: That is fascinating, what you just said. Because you're right. New coach comes in, blank slate. You've got a lot of young players, malleable, who might not have that residue of losing that has been attached to so many of these Cleveland Browns teams.
3: Mm-hmm.
2: But the main crux of it all is the quarterback. He is the reason in recent years in that contract, his inability to stay on the field healthy or stay on the field because of suspension.
3: His poor play. Yep.
2: And that contract has been what has hamstrung them. That's the thing you point to as the reason for their lack of success. So it's very fascinating that we're talking about this group not having that, yet the person that we're pointing to as part of the reason why they've won these past two games, and Deshaun Watson, is actually the reason why they shouldn't have success. It's a very interesting juxtaposition there.
1: Which quarterback playing tonight do you have more faith in the rest of the season will have a better season, Watson or Rodgers?
2: Rodgers.
3: I don't know, man. You're asking me which one of these quarterbacks I think is going to make it through the rest of the season.
1: Yeah.
3: And I'm having to bet on a guy that's 42 years old behind what has been described as an inconsistent offensive line, although they were better against the Bengals, versus the oft-injured Deshaun Watson,
1: mm-hmm.
3: who hasn't played a full season since God knows when. It's an impossible choice, sir.
2: Which is why I go to the obviously more proven commodity. I default to Rodgers.
3: Which one?
2: Despite his age.
3: You said,
1: well, he's definitely more proven. I suppose he's right about that. In totality, I mean, it's not debatable, obviously. One's a first ballot Hall of Famer.
3: He's a more proven commodity, no question, but he's 42 years old.
1: Oh, I understand. This is what's so interesting about this matchup tonight. Both teams are 2-1. No one seems to think either team is particularly great, yet both teams have favorable schedules. They're led by quarterbacks that
0: the moment they're close to a Super Bowl, whenever that is for both franchises, neither of these two guys will be close to being on the roster. There are young backups, Shador, Dylan Gabriel, if you want to go that route, Drew Aller, Will Howard, on both teams, that fans could make the argument, we're not that good, just put these guys in, what are we doing here? Yet you're both 2-1, and one of you is going to be 3-1 after tonight with a favorable schedule. This is
3: the winner of tonight's game is going to be in first place in the division.
0: Going right.
3: The
0: weekend. You could spin. Crazy. This is as positive and negative equally a spin about both of these teams as you could have in any matchup. It's so easy to say, yes, let's keep this going. And so easy, same team, to say, what are we doing? We're not that good. Just stop with this charade. I'm into this game for that exact reason. I don't know what the hell to expect.
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13: I will just say this, because I really do like Brian Schottenheimer. I've been caping for him. I think his emotional intelligence is great. But that's now twice that this coach has made a decision that wasn't aggressive enough. That one, where he's telling Dak, hey, if he's not open to me, I'm assuming this is the process, because why would he be teaching the quarterback to throw the ball away in that situation? Don't lose it. And Dak is too good a soldier to go rogue and also call his coach out. He's like, we'll talk about my thought process later on. Because he's put in a position, and so he'll just eat it and say, I threw the ball away. And everyone will just be wondering also, lit up! Because obviously the keyboard warriors were out in full force after
14: it was
13: lit up that a $60 million a year quarterback, and he's too good a soldier to not go rogue and say, screw it.
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28: 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Pretty crazy. 140,000 subscribers. Thank you. If you were one of that, part of that group, we appreciate you for finding new and, I guess, in some ways, better ways to watch the show, interact with the show, be a part of the show. Thanks for that. It's great. I don't know. I'm a little off this morning. I'm not going to lie. I'm feeling a little off this morning. You know, maybe it's just years of waking up in what feels like the middle of the night, which gets me every single time. It never gets easier, not even by a little.
29: But it got to you?
28: Yeah, today. Today's the day it got to me. It's been, how long we've been doing this, Maura? 5 years? Today's the day it got
29: You've
28: me.
29: You've been doing it longer.
28: Well, no, you and I have been doing this time slot
29: together.
28: Oh, yeah,
29: I guess you and Brock didn't used to have to come.
28: No, really. We had an hour. It was an hour better. It was Brock's time.
29: That makes a difference.
28: Yeah, it does. So, I don't know, maybe it was that, waking up in darkness today and just being like, what am I doing? It's the middle of the night. There's no way that alarm can be the real time that I have to. It just got me today. But I don't think it's that. Two things kind of, they're not making me angry. Like, I'm not going to rant and rave and yell and anything like that. But two things kind of have me bummed, I guess, a little bit today. One, I should, I guess, because they're both things I should be excited about. One is the start of the Kraken season. Hockey season started two nights ago. Kraken start tonight. And I'm bummed that we are in year six of the Kraken and they've not taken hold. That's a bummer. Right? Like, I love hockey. I really do. I've wanted there to be hockey here in Seattle from the day I moved here in 2009. One of my favorite sports. Is it my favorite? I don't know. I've never really gone down that road of trying to pick and choose favorites. I think I've said before, when I was a kid, all the sports were the same. There was none of this like, well, I like this league better than that league. It was just like, yeah, it's football season, basketball season, baseball season, hockey season. Didn't think about the difference between any of them. You just watched them all. And obviously, as time has gone on, you know, I've kind of fallen out of love with basketball and fallen more in love probably with golf and hockey and obviously football and baseball, which, you know, we talk about most of the time here. But I was so excited for the Kraken to come here. And as we enter year six and, you know, we put up that, maybe I'm a sucker here because I look at that Maddie Beniers video interview from yesterday and it's like, you know, if you look at our YouTube page, the difference in how many people are interested in a hockey interview versus a football or baseball interview is it's gigantic. It's exponential. And it's not like I didn't know that was the case, but when you see it, it's just, you know, it's a bummer. It's just a bummer. And I don't know whether the team's going to be great this year. It doesn't look like they are. I'm still going to watch every night. I just enjoy watching hockey. And they're the team here, and they're the team I'm going to cheer for. And I'm going to root for Matty Beniers, and I'm going to root for Eberle, and I'm going to hope that Mackie Samuskevich is going to make them a little bit better. And I'm interested in that. I'm going to watch every fourth shift and hope that Jacob Melanson hits someone. He probably will. That's the best part of watching that team right now. So, I don't know. It's a little bummer that it's not a bigger cause for excitement around the region today. 6 years ago when the team was starting, it felt like there was something really cool about to begin and everybody was really into it and the gear was all over Seattle and the new building was opening.
29: Well, that playoff run, people were starting to really...
28: They were. And I
29: ramp up the attention, yeah.
28: I do believe if the Kraken can put a product out there that will win, that people will glom onto it. They need a reason for it. It's not an automatic for most people here in Seattle. So I hope that this is a year that starts to do that. I hope what Maddie said yesterday about outperforming expectations like they did in Buffalo last year is real and they're able to do that. But, you know, until you see it, you're going to go and look at the fact that they really have not changed that much from what they were last year. It's basically the same collection of guys. So is that going to be enough for a huge change? It's hard to imagine that happening. But we'll see. We'll see. And they don't have the stars that some of the teams around them do, right? And certainly when you look, you know, in and around the division, you know what Edmonton has and what the, you know, Vegas has and now what the Sharks have with their young core, right? I mean, the just star power that unfortunately doesn't exist here. So that's kind of bumming me out. And then I'm bummed that, this is sort of a twofer. There's no late night Mariners text. Heck, there's hardly any late night text at all. Just a bummer. I used to like coming in and just seeing what you guys were saying in the middle of the night. And I miss that sort of, it's almost like email communication because it's not instant. So that's a bummer. And it's hard watching these teams celebrate. It's hard watching the Padres celebrate. It's hard watching, well, it's always hard watching the Yankees celebrate. Feels like eating dirt. And then, the White Sox probably is the one that hurts the most, right? This team is supposed to be an embarrassment. They're supposed to be a joke. The Mariners are supposed to win 95 plus games. And here we are getting mad at interviews online while the White Sox are celebrating. And, you know, Munetaki Murakami is saying he's going to be hungover yesterday. Oops, I mean tomorrow. Well, my English is not so good. It's hilarious. Don't you want that? I want that. I want the hilarious Japanese guy who's mixing up tomorrow and yesterday. That's awesome.
29: Yeah, Tommy, what are you feeling right now?
0: 100.
29: 100, yeah. Not 1,000 this time?
0: Yeah, 100. Oh, I am Japanese.
29: Hey, it's early in Japan. They're celebrating with you. Anything you want to say to them?
0: Same, hi. Same. Same. Yeah, he's drunk. He's drunk.
29: Talking about his interpreter.
0: But he's drunk. Yeah.
29: Tommy, you didn't
0: drunk.
29: Need him.
0: I'm drunk. Yeah, today, maybe hungover, you know? Yeah.
29: Tomorrow, hungover.
0: Yes. No, yesterday, tomorrow. Yeah, sorry. I don't speak English.
29: You don't need the translator. Congratulations.
0: Thank you so much.
28: Don't you want that? First of all, everybody wants
29: absolutely.
28: That.
29: Absolutely.
28: Everybody wants that. But oh my God, like, yeah, we want that. And so I guess all those things combined are just a bummer. Did I enjoy watching baseball last night? Yes, I watched a ton of it. I didn't get to see the early games as much, although I did see the two home runs that Philly hit to get themselves back in. I mean, just incredible having your two best players do that back. Just amazing. But I watched a good portion of the Red Sox-Yankees game before it was obviously over, and then I switched to the Padres game and watched them. And I do find myself rooting for the Padres kind of in general. If I have a second favorite team, I know I'm not supposed to. It's the Vetter Cup and all that. Don't tell Lyle. But I don't know. I'll find myself
29: Daniel
28: rooting.
29: Jeremiah?
28: Yeah, I don't know. I've always kind of rooted for the Padres a little. I just love San Diego as a town. And I've been to a bunch of Padres games. They're always incredibly fun. Dating back to like the old Jack Murphy Stadium and Qualcomm, whatever it was. I used to go there every now and again with a buddy of mine who had tickets there. And I don't know. I've just always. They've always been like my second favorite team. So I will root for them, I guess, throughout the playoffs. I like some of the guys there. It's fun / painful watching Ty France have an unbelievable year and, you know, hit 290 plus. And he led off their big inning yesterday with a double to kind of get everything rolling. It's amazing, this sport, and how quickly, you know, you can go in and, you know, who else on that team? Samad Taylor is on that team and he plays a role for them. Baseball's funky. Why is he there? Because Rengifo got hurt. Like, it's just a weird game like that where, you know, you can be bad and then good and then bad again and then good again. And getting the timing right and getting the guys at the right time, that's, you know, it's hard, but that's also the job. So, yeah, it I guess just all those things kind of contributing today to just being a little bummed. Now, here's
29: our
28: the good
29: job
28: news.
29: Today is to turn that frown upside down.
28: Well, I was going to say, here's the good news. We're mostly just going to talk about the Seahawks today. And there's so much. And now I know they're coming off a loss, but still so much excitement and so much reason for it. And at 7 o'clock, I'm pretty excited for 7 because I'm going to play you two pieces of sound that have nothing to do with the Seahawks. And yet, I think they have everything to do with the Seahawks and why we like them so much. So stick around. That'll come up here in a little bit. We've got, we're going to talk to Trevor Sikma today at 7:30. And our friend Hawk blogger Brian Nemhauser at 8:30 this morning. Morris says there's a pretty good batch of messages for Here's the Thing at 8 o'clock. So it should be a really good day. I'll get over whatever funk I'm in very quickly. Maybe as soon as need to know. Next on Brock and Salk.
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0: A injury report, really about as good as it could be. Ty Okada, the only non-participant. Julian Love was able to be out there in some limited capacity, as Mike said ahead of time.
1: My knowledge, Julian will be out there today in some capacity, and Ty will not practice today.
0: Okay, well, that's what happened. Again, Julian Love, you just see the how important he is. Once you start concentrating injuries in one position, and that seems to have happened to them at the safety spot, getting Julian back, especially after losing Kobe Bryant in the offseason, yeah, I would say that is of the utmost importance. Now, Nicky Minwori obviously plays some of that position at safety. It's not his natural spot. He was asked about his role changing a little bit this year.
2: Common sense, you know, we had some departures in the secondary with Kobe and Reek, but I think, you know, stepping up in a bigger role just wherever the coaches find fit. But, you know, even with the departures, I think Mike's done a great job filling in holes where we can't even notice that, you know, things are missing. And, whenever I get back and we fully ramp up, I think the defense is going to be it's going to be real deal. It's going to be even better than last year. So,
0: and again, hard to imagine given how good they were last year and how good they've been at times this year. And I don't even want to, like, again, they gave up 33 points. 21 of them came directly off of turnovers. That's right in line with the kind of football that they've been playing. Meanwhile, Cowboys going to try to get a little bit better here. They dealt a sixth round pick this year and a 2028 second round pick for cornerback Joey Porter Jr., as they think they've got a team good enough to go forward here this season.
3: Here's the second thing you need to know.
0: Sorry, we got a series, one of them anyway, in the NL East. Philly came back to win game two yesterday, trailing by two in the eighth. They get back-to-back home runs from their stars, Kyle Schwarber and Bryce Harper. They tie it up, and they get another one from Alec Boehm later for the win. So that one is all tied 1-1. All of the other series are done. White Sox put away the Astros. They only needed two games to do it. Maybe the blessing from the Pope helped. I don't know.
4: 2-2. Swing and a miss for the first time since 2005. The Chicago White Sox have won a postseason series as they've taken two from the Astros, and it will be an American League Central Division Series as they will head to Cleveland.
0: Yeah, that's pretty crazy, considering how bad they've been for the last decade, essentially. They're back, and all of that young talent that they built by drafting and trading away some of their major league talent has started to really help them, and you see the position that they're in right now. The Yankees, I don't know if they have the same papal blessings, but they demolished the Red Sox. Second blowout victory was not close.
5: Strike three, Yankees advance. In two games to vanquish Boston.
0: Yeah, that's not close. They were just much, much better. Max Fried, excellent yesterday. Cody Bellinger, Luis Garcia Jr., both with home runs as they go on to win. And then the other NL series, Padres playing the late game, and they took care of the Cubs. Ty France got it started there. Big rally with a double. Gavin Sheets, oh my gosh.
6: Sheets blasts one. Deep right field.
0: Yeah, that was way gone. Way gone. So, one more today. Phillies and Braves in Atlanta. Winner gets the Dodgers. Padres play Milwaukee. Yankees and Rays. White Sox and Guardians. As the American League is going to be all divisional matchups. Meanwhile, the Mariners looking for a manager. Jordan Schusterman on yesterday with Bump and Stacy says that Julio's still a huge draw.
7: I just feel like he checks so many boxes of someone that you would want to manage that I think, no matter what happened last year, you just view it as a positive of this job. It's a challenge. It's clearly one of the most important things that this manager is going to have to do, undeniably. But again, the people that are going for these jobs, they have a lot of self-belief. They have a lot of confidence. They view all these jobs as huge opportunities as much as, oh man, this is going to be so hard. Like, no, that's the people that are trying to get these jobs are trying to get them for a reason because they think it's a great opportunity. So we have to kind of shift that mindset when we think about why people would want to have this job in the first place.
0: I mean, I think a lot of people want this job. There's so much talent here. And he's right. If you're confident and believe you can get the best out of it and the most out of it, there's unlimited potential. Unlimited potential. So, yeah, I do think it's a good job. Now, as for some of the candidates and the names we've heard, I don't know. I don't know that Torrey Lovello

0: going to be as big a candidate as we've heard. And as for Stephen Vogt, I think it's a non-starter. I know Adam Jude suggested he could be a guy. I don't think there's a chance.
1: Need to know.
0: All right, third thing you need to know, I mentioned earlier, Kraken begin their sixth season tonight in Calgary. Unfortunately, the expectation's not particularly high. They've only made the playoffs once in team history. It's unlikely, not impossible, unlikely that that will change this year. Their big offseason addition was Mackie Samuskevich, who I like. Speedy scoring winger, going to play in their first line. He's hurt, though, so you're not going to get a chance to see him tonight. If they are going to take a step forward, it's going to have to come from growth from the inside, as Matty Beniers told us yesterday.
2: You know, it's a lot about momentum, a lot about your confidence. You know, you see every single year teams outperform the projections of, you know, the writers. And, you know, Buffalo did it last year. A lot of teams do it where, you know, you get hot at the right time or you have good mojo going, or a lot, your team's got a lot of confidence, guys are playing well. So I think it's a lot about gaining momentum, getting better every day, you know, winning the games you should and finding ways to win, you know, maybe some that you shouldn't. So I think that has a big role in it. But I you know, I also believe that we have a team that can get to playoffs and have success. I mean, we were in a spot to do it last year, and we just couldn't close it out.
0: He's right about that. I mean, if they had played better down the stretch, they did have a possibility of getting there. So play more consistently this year, and I guess it's a possibility. That would be great. That's everything you need to know. Quarter past every hour here on the Brock and Salk Show. Let's see, some of your text messages. Where'd that Ty France one go? Somebody was suggesting that Ty France has been really good ever since he left, and that's not true, really. It's not that Ty France left here and got good. Ty France left here and was awful for a few years, right? Bounced around Minnesota, the Yankee. Where else did he went somewhere else where he was on the bench for? Oh, Toronto.
3: Cincinnati?
0: Toronto. He was in Toronto, he was in Minnesota, and he did nothing. He was a 26th guy on the bench. He did nothing. He was going to leave the game. He was done. And he went this year to San Diego on a minor league contract. They were telling the story in the broadcast last night. He told his wife, either I make this team or I'm done. I quit. Like they said he'd fallen out of love with the game, which is crazy because the Ty France that we knew is a really fun-loving guy who really did, I think, just love the whole culture of the game of baseball. So, no, he didn't just leave here and get good. It wasn't that. In fact, he was not great before he got here, was great while he was here, then took a downturn near the end, left, and was worse. I mean, did nothing in Minnesota or Toronto.
4: Yeah, in the 4 years since he left, his OPS was around 680. Jeez. And then it jumped up to 865 this year. He had 21 home runs.
0: How do you explain that? Right? How do you explain that stuff? That's not a, hey, he left Seattle and got better. Those stories happen, don't get me wrong. But that's not this story. He was just not playing well. And then this year, it all kind of turned around for him. Good for him. Always liked Ty France. All right. Coming up here, Peter Schrager, who is not too concerned, nor should he be, with the Seahawks, and has some pretty good insight into where they're going. It's next on Brock and Salk.
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6: I'm KXLY meteorologist Matt Gray. Another cloudy day around in the northwest, but this is going to be the last cloudy day we're going to see for a little bit. Highs today in the upper 60s. We'll be down into the 40s tonight and see the clouds clear. Get set for a beautiful Friday. Highs will jump to mid-70s for tomorrow with sunshine.
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0: All right, it's so good to be able to do this now every week. Peter Schrager joining us as he does every day, every Wednesday at this time. Good morning, Peter. How are you?
23: What's up, buddy? How are we doing?
0: Well, does it look like it's just me? Brock sometimes just doesn't come back at the beginning of a segment. He wanders off, and then, you know, maybe he's here, maybe he's not. So we can talk trash about him if you want.
23: It's funny. When the Seahawks are undefeated and riding this long win streak, mm-hmm. Brock is on the mic ready to go. But right. Then when they lose to the Washington Commanders in one of the worst defensive performances we've seen in recent memory from this team,
0: wow,
23: he's nowhere to be found.
0: Isn't it funny how that happens?
24: Run around. Usually my clock's pretty good.
0: Not that good.
24: No, not that good.
0: Your clock's not that good. No, it's getting worse, I would say. Your clock is getting worse.
24: Sorry.
0: Well, yes. Peter, you say that, and it makes me sound like you think Seahawks fans should be a little concerned today. No? Okay, good. Should they be?
23: Weird game. I watched the whole thing, and then I it's crazy. On Sundays, I used to be at games. I was a sideline reporter. Then I was working in the studio. Now I'm kind of able to watch them all, and I don't love taking in the red zone as my primary, because you feel like you missed the story. Mm-hmm. So I'm juggling back and forth, and I got sucked into this Washington game because it felt like every time the Commanders went up to score, it's like the Seahawks would score right away back, and it's like, all right, they're back in this. And it was actually fun down the end. That weather, the desperation from Washington, it felt like that was just a runaway train. I would not be too concerned, although you never want to lose to Marcus Mariota like in that situation where you feel like you were riding high.
24: I mean, you say that, but you don't want to lose to Case Keenum either, right? I mean, you don't want to lose to Drew Lock either. I mean, what is it about some of these? And obviously, Case and Marcus are a lot older than Drew and have been around the block. But what does it say about those guys in those situations and the value of still that veteran QB?
23: It's important. And I think you bring in these veteran quarterbacks to kind of hold the hand of the young guy or to be that voice in the locker room. And in the case of Daniels and Caleb, that's exactly what Marcus and of course, what Case Keenum have been. And then when they're thrown into the fire, you want them to take that torch and go. The Giants had the same thought with Winston. It didn't work out that way the first 2 weeks. And it's like, all right, now we need to quickly think about what else we can do. But I go up to Seattle. Obviously, I go up to Minnesota. I thought Carson Wentz played very well in two wins when they called upon him. And Brock, you could appreciate this. I had Chase Daniel on my podcast last week, and he was played 14 years, played for 10 teams, backed up everybody. And he's like, I could have played 20 years. I was an indispensable piece because I was so selfless. And it's almost like it's service. It's this act of servitude, that second quarterback, where how can I help you? Mm. And I think that's the most valuable piece. And then, oh, by the way, when you get in there, you better be able to play football. And I think it's two things. I'm big brother, I'm coach, I'm everything in the locker room, and I'm what you have to be in the meeting room. But then when the opportunity arises, you need to ball out. And that's what Mariota did and what Drew Lock did for the last first 2 weeks.
0: We should probably include Kirk Cousins in that, too. I know he's not technically a backup, but obviously at 3-0 and in some ways in a similar spot to those guys, he's keeping that spot warm in theory for Mendoza. So I think one thing, and that obviously has to fit with the Sam Darnold reclamation project story, the Geno Smith story, the Baker Mayfield story that right now is having a question about what chapter comes next, maybe. But clearly experience is of enormous value in playing quarterback in the NFL, and there doesn't seem to be any real substitute for it.
23: It's funny because I remember when Eberflus took over for the Bears, they had that Hard Knocks season, and it was like, we're going with Caleb Williams and Tyson Bagent as the backup, and there was no veteran in the locker room. And I'm like, that's an interesting, you know, mix. And sometimes you see these teams go with rookie and second-year guy. And I remember it was Cam Newton and, like, Jimmy Clausen. Like, you need that veteran guy. I feel like that should be established and is a definite for every team if you're drafting a young quarterback and you're bringing a young quarterback in. Even when Hurts went out for a little bit, it was like, oh, Andy Dalton's the backup quarterback. All right, I didn't realize that. I didn't know who's the backup in Philly. There's Andy Dalton popping his head up there. And I feel like you could drop those guys into any situation. And the Case Keenum story was so inspiring because here was a guy who's 38 years old and was basically out of football for 2 years. And Ben Johnson gave him the call and was like, I need you. And he delivered when it was necessary. It's a story as old as time. We've seen it a million times. It goes back to, you know, Johnny Unitas and Earl Morrall, you know, like all those guys. And then, of course, now you have it in modern day. And it's just, once again, you need a backup quarterback.
24: What did your eyes see with Sam Darnold on Sunday?
23: I thought he played well. I know he threw some bad picks, but like, I thought he played well. He threw the ball over the yard and took what he got. That game was weird. I don't want to give any excuses. I would almost turn the page to this weekend and it's like, here are the Chargers. We're in a similar boat as what the Commanders were last year, where it's like, all right, we're 0-3. It's a 7% chance we could still make the playoffs. If we're 0-4, we're done. Like, only one team's ever done it. That's the 92 Chargers, ironically enough. And it's a 0.3 percentage that they can make the playoffs at 0-4. So their season is on the line, and they're coming in here, and it's like, all right, this is going to be a team that I would imagine is playing with their hair on fire. That's what you got last week from Washington.
24: It was.
23: This is what's going to be all season for the Seahawks. You're no longer the hunters. You're the hunted. You're getting everyone's best football every single time you play them, and they're going to get up for it. And now you add in the extra wrinkle of, oh, they're playing with their season on the line also.
0: What's the Jim Harbaugh era been like so far?
23: Waiting, right? Like, they made the playoffs, okay. They got blown out in that playoff game to the Patriots. It's like every summer, it's a rite of passage where it's we get excited about the L.A. Chargers, and they got a new uniform, they got a new facility, they got this. This is the year they got Mike McDaniel, and I don't know. It's just, it feels like, there was so much expectation when Harbaugh came to the NFL. It feels like he's kind of fulfilled it. Like, they've been okay. They've won big games. They've lost big games. They've been an okay team. And this year, it feels like the bottom has just fallen out. And, you know, they were up 10-0 against the Bills. And then it was like, oh, wait a second. We shouldn't win this game. And they didn't. And they got blown out. It's this weird inability to just, like, put your foot on a team's throat and say, oh, Justin Herbert's a 6'6". Adonis at quarterback. Why are we not just winning games? Very frustrating team.
0: I think Jim Harbaugh is a good coach, and I think Mike McDaniel is a good coordinator. I'm curious if they are a good fit for each other.
23: It's fair. And then you add in Herbert. This is three very different type of personality types.
0: Right?
23: So Harbaugh is on 11 always, comes into the league, and it's like this ultimate positivity guy, and he's tough, and he wears cleats to practice, and he's obviously a... And then you've got McDaniel, who's kind of chill, but cerebral, and takes it all in, and considers himself to be one with the players, and a guy you can come to. And then you've got Herbert, who, for all the Hollywood headlines he made for dating someone this summer, is very... There's no ups, there's no downs. You don't get the feeling that he's in depression mode right now. You never get the feeling that he's so excited when they do win. So you have three very different personality types. Put them all together and say, here, and they're 0-3. So I'm fascinated to see how they come together and what version of the Chargers we get on Sunday. Because if they lay another egg, it's like, all right, maybe this was a terrible experiment gone wrong.
24: You mentioned, what were they, the 92 Chargers that started 0-4 and made the playoffs? I heard this the other day. Just as wild is the Chargers were +4 in that game in Buffalo. They turned over the Bills 5 times and still lost. I want to say teams that were +4 turned the opponent over 5 times were something like the Bills were something like 381-1 or something. Like, you do that, you don't win. But the three teams who gave it up were the Chargers, and the Chargers, going back like the last 20 years. That's so crazy. Is there something about the Chargers or just
23: logo?
24: Yeah, like, do you buy into any of that? Like, the Chargers are just gonna charger. For many years, Dabo Sweeney was like, hey, I'm done with this Clemsoning, because that was Clemson. Oh, they're just gonna Clemson.
23: What did Monken say? The Browns are gonna Browns it.
24: Yeah.
23: F that. No, it's different people, different uniforms, and I don't like. It's funny, I was going back because I love this stuff. I was like, all right, let's open up profootballreference.com. 92 Chargers. It's Stan Humphries. It's Anthony Miller. It's Marion Butts. It was before Natron Means. There's Leslie O'Neill. And I'm like going through all these names. And I'm like, do the unfulfilled expectations of Chargers teams of old play into the 2026 Chargers?
24: Well, I say no, like you, Peter. I say no, but tell
23: maybe
24: me,
23: it
24: like,
23: does. I don't
24: is
23: know.
24: The Spanos family been owning it for many of these decades? Was there a reason that the Mannings were like, you know what? We're just not doing that. I don't care how much egg we have on our face. I don't care what it looks like. I don't care. We're not doing that. We're not going to that place with that ownership group that has just had that hanging around them. Like, I'm sorry. We're just not. So part of me, you're absolutely right. It should have nothing to do with it. Names change, coaches change, faces change, all of that. But at the same time,
23: Ladd McConkie should have nothing to do with what happened in the Brandon Staley era. And yet you look at it all and you're like, oh, the Chargers.
24: Yeah,
0: I'm looking at that roster, and now you've kind of got me deep looking at the 92 Chargers.
23: Brock, were you in the league yet?
24: In 92, I was not. No. 98? So, no. Damon was 10.
0: How about Eric Bieniemy as a third down back on that team?
23: I love that.
0: Stan Humphries, as you said, the quarterback. Quarterback. I don't remember this name.
24: No,
0: Bob Gagliano?
24: Oh, yeah,
23: Gagliano. Bob Gagliano actually started week one of that season.
0: he started. I don't remember that
23: Bobby
0: name.
23: Gags.
0: Bobby Gags, like
23: John
0: Freeze. What's he doing now?
23: John Freeze was on that team.
24: Yes, he was.
0: Bobby Gags Vandal. Up to these days.
24: You got to be careful about this. Once you start opening Pandora's box to Salk, you're going to learn this, Peter. Like, go back
0: Take
24: to Crunch
0: back
24: Course
0: to the
24: 80s and 90s.
0: You know what is interesting? The last thing we'll say about the 92 Chargers, then we'll definitely move on. They were the victim of that 31-0 Dan Marino playoff game in the division. That's how they finally bowed out that year, is that famous Dan Marino playoff game in 92.
23: Thanks. Yeah, they were a fun story. They won the AFC West after going 0-4. Stan Humphries, they traded from Washington. He had won a Super Bowl, I think, the year before with Washington. Mark Rippon was the quarterback. He was a backup. They traded for Stan Humphries, and he's like, all right, it's finally my time, and just leads them right to the playoffs. And then 2 years later, they go to the Super Bowl and get the crap kicked out of them by the Niners.
0: Absolutely waxed.
23: Guys, this is why we do Seattle radio. Yes. Talk early 90s San Diego Chargers.
0: What? When do you feel, we have this conversation in baseball every year, like kind of when do you start to judge a team? Is it at the end of April, May, June, July? Like, when do you start to really see the league sort itself out? Do you have a thought as to when we really know who a football team is?
23: It's funny. Jason McCourty said to me last week, he's like, I got to see how they look in the embers. I go, what the hell is the embers? And he's like, November, December, that's when it matters. I'm like, yeah, but if you're 0-4 and 0-5, you don't get the right to talk about that. I live in New York City, and I make the joke the last few years that Jets and Giants fans were apple picking before Halloween, which basically means you take your kids on a hayride on Sundays. You're not going to watch these games. So you have to survive. But if you're talking Super Bowl teams, that's an old Parcells and Belichick thing. We don't know anything about anyone till Thanksgiving. I mean, that's really, but you got to hang around the rim. You got to be in the mix. And then Thanksgiving is when we turn this on and it's like, all right, who are you and what are you guys all about?
0: So, and I bring that up because Seahawks 2-1, but the Rams 1-2, and kind of a crazy back and forth affair the other day. You know, at what, and the Rams got to go to Philadelphia now this weekend. We'll see what Philly looks like after the loss that they just suffered. I'm curious if the NFC West is sorting itself out at all in your mind yet.
23: San Francisco looks great. Let's give it a few weeks when we start playing some other teams besides the Dolphins and the Cardinals. You know, let's see. Or who'd they play week two?
0: The Dolphins.
23: Was it Dolphins?
0: Dolphins. It was. Yeah.
23: They're amazing. Right now they're the team, but like 3 weeks in, we can't do this every week and be like, oh, they're the 3-0 team. So they're like, let's see. Yeah.
24: Since you were invested Sunday and watched that game closely, what did you think of the rookie running back? Fumbling now back-to-back weeks, not playing. Week before he fumbles, he's right back in there, gets towed at the very next series. This time he gets a two-quarter suspension. What do we think of Jadarian?
23: Rookie, right? Ball security, this is not an issue that he ever had at Notre Dame. It wasn't something you ever saw in the pre-draft stuff. Was it? I don't know. You never saw this in pre-draft where it's like he fumbled a bunch.
24: Four or five.
23: Talk to me. I don't know.
24: Yeah, he did. He had four or five, and he had a couple on kickoff returns as well. So it was kind of like, it wasn't why he got beat out by Jeremiah Love. Jeremiah was a freak show, and when he got his opportunity, super explosive. But no, I would say, Peter, this had a little watch on it. Like, okay. K-9 and Charbonnet didn't lose a fumble for 3 years. For 3 years.
23: That's some stat. Is that right?
24: Did not, that is exactly right. They put the ball on the ground one time, didn't lose it, did not lose a fumble in 3 years. this is back-to-back weeks for the young rookie learning a pretty tough lesson about ball security.
23: Yeah, he was thrown right into the mix, right? And week one, I came on here and I was like, he's going to be the biggest X factor in this offense. And week one, he looked great. And then week two and week three, he hasn't. They were going to multiple running backs down the stretch there, obviously. And you saw that they were, you know, relying on other guys. And who was the third running back?
0: It's Helani.
24: Yeah,
23: no, who was the fourth running back?
0: Emmanuel. That was Emmanuel Wilson?
24: Yeah. Emmanuel.
0: Okay. Yeah. Yeah, he was with the Packers and had some success. You know, it's funny. We all overlook and look down at the running back position a little bit, right? Because there is a belief, fairly or unfairly, that almost anybody can do it. And I do think there's some truth to it. I don't know that the difference between running back 5 and running back 18 in the NFL is all that significant. But the guys at the very top and the guys at the bottom, I think you do see that difference. And you know, you're counting on Jadarian Price to at least be in that group in the middle where you're like, yeah, he's not going to kill you. He's part of a group of a lot of guys that will really help you. But if he doesn't run with confidence, which seemed to go away after the two fumbles, and the other guys look like that, just guys, you do have a question mark about how you're going to be able to play a complimentary running football game.
23: I was on Get Up on ESPN Friday morning after that Packers loss, and I was just saying, you knew Josh Jacobs was going to miss time. How do you not address it? How do you roll out with this backfield of Marshawn Lloyd, who doesn't seem to have the vision, and you know, they had a couple other guys, the Caleb Johns. I'm like, this is not, you can't win games with this running back. And yet, when you've got the teams that have the running back by committee and, you know, they win Super Bowls, you're like, oh, well, running back is not that valuable. Like, you need to have somebody.
24: Okay, so low-hanging fruit, Peter. So low-hanging fruit, as you can imagine, in Seattle after these three weeks, watching K-9 look like Jameer Gibbs, Bijan Robinson, and Saquon Barkley. And so, look back on that. Do you do things any differently?
23: Well, the question was, what are you willing to pay him? And I don't know if the Seahawks even countered. I don't know if Schneider was like,
24: they had a number. From my understanding, they had a number of around $8 to $9 million. He ends up getting like 12 to 13, 13 million, but then the market goes to like 18, 19 million, right? With Bijan and Jameer. And like, so looking back in retrospect, and again, I'm not playing devil's.
23: I get it. And Boye Mafe has been awesome in Cincinnati too. Yep. So it's like, this is what happens when you're a Super Bowl championship team, and look at the Patriots. Paying all that money for Milton Williams off of what he did against the Chiefs in the Super Bowl with the Eagles. And it's like, well, wait, what did we get? It's a Super Bowl tax. Like, you're going to pay these guys because they're Super Bowl champions and on the biggest stage. And I thought the crazy story from Collinsworth in week two on the Sunday night game was that, like, Mahomes is all laid up with a torn ACL and he's sitting there in the room recovering and he's texting Brett Veach, get me Kenneth Walker. Are you watching Kenneth Walker? So you have that tax of doing it, and John in the front office, who we respect and we know is solid, like, they didn't seem to want to pay in the money.
24: And I get it, honestly. I would not do it any differently, and it's a very small sample size right now, but K-9 looks, he looks incredible. What are you looking at?
23: I can't say I wouldn't have done it differently. I bring back as many guys from a Super Bowl championship team as I can.
24: No, but they did that, Peter. They did that in 13 and 14, and what happened? I mean, that crew started to fight over the credit pie. That crew started to have a lot of animus. That crew started to get a little bit older. And I mean, I think there's some pretty good debate on the best practice.
0: I wonder whether the other part of that running back conversation is if the supply is not what it once was. That years of the conversation saying, running backs, they're all the same. And then not paying running backs a premium to play that position. If at some point a kid is like, I mean, I could play running back, or I could go try to be a wide receiver, or I could go try to be a cornerback or a safety or a linebacker and have a longer career and maybe get paid a whole lot more money. And now all of a sudden we look for a running back and you're like, maybe Green Bay couldn't find a suitable replacement when they needed one.
23: It's the conversation that happens in society where everyone's like, oh, tell your kid to learn how to code. Tell your kid. Now, we don't have any plumbers. We don't have any electricians. And guess what?
24: Yes.
23: With AI, you don't need to learn how to code. So here we are, and everyone's like, don't play running back. Raise your kid to be a quarterback or a wide receiver. And we're sitting here in 2026 saying, we're all the running backs.
24: biggest thing you've learned the first 3 weeks of your new gig? Biggest couple takeaways of hosting your show, of talking to all the football folks that you get to talk to now for an hour on your show every single day. A couple of big things you've learned.
23: It's not so much the football stuff. It's how do we artfully include all the sports, knowing that football is what people are craving most. So there was WNBA playoffs last night, and there was baseball playoffs last night. And I think those are very important in the sports calendar, and we need to get them in. But I almost would rather talk Chargers Seahawks for an hour than go into what happened in the White Sox game. We have to serve all audiences, and this show is not specifically a football show.
24: Oh, so it's not.
23: Football's going to stop come February. We're going to turn and transition over to NBA, and we're going to be talking a lot. I can do it all. I love it all.
24: You'll be talking combine and draft.
23: The question is how much... Hockey. We had Brady Tkachuk on the show yesterday. Right. He was great. Nice. And I'm like, that was cool. I'm like, do I need to talk Bruins Rangers this morning?
0: Did you see the ESPN Open they did for the start of hockey season yesterday? Wasn't that awesome?
23: Unbelievable. And Barry
0: so cool, man.
23: Like,
0: I know.
23: He was so good.
0: Yeah.
23: They do such a nice job. And like, I grew up a huge hockey fan, and I kind of lost it for a little bit, and I'm getting back into it. Dropping the puck at 5 p.m. Eastern. It was pretty cool.
0: Yeah.
23: It was good. Like, I liked it.
0: Well, we're actually going to talk about
23: it. So that's my thing. I've learned that. It's just the balance. And I would ask you guys, how do you balance? I know the Mariners are huge, but it's like you have to talk everything. Right?
0: Yeah. Probably an off-air conversation. Yeah, probably more of an off-air conversation more than an on-air conversation.
23: Your program director's watching as you mentioned.
24: Yeah, he is.
0: Hi,
24: yeah.
0: Kyle.
24: Lumberg 3 says hello.
0: Exactly.
24: Nice to see you.
0: Hey, yes. We appreciate it, man. We'll see where the Seahawks are at after another week, and we'll talk again next Wednesday.
23: I love doing it. Thanks, guys.
0: All right, there you go. Peter Schrager, who now joins us every Wednesday throughout this football season at 8:30. If you miss it, yes, you can catch the replay on Thursday morning at 6:30. It does sound like, so today, Trevor Sikma and later Brian Nemhauser, Hawk blogger at 8:30. Tomorrow, G. Scott will be here, of course. It also sounds, I don't know if I should guarantee this or not, but it sounds like we are going to tape early tomorrow morning with Tiki Barber. That was an idea I had, and Brock went out and executed it because he's got unbelievable connections. I like just sort of pointing Brock in a direction. He's like, oh, yeah, I'll get that guy. And he got us Tiki Barber, who is, I really want to talk to him about Jadarian Price, right? I mean, like, Tiki's the guy everyone's
5: come up a few times.
0: Like, every time, right? Like, he's the fumbling guy who stopped fumbling. Okay, well, what can he teach Jadarian Price? What do we need to know? We will ask Tiki those questions tomorrow. I think we'll probably play that at 7:30. So, really looking forward to that tomorrow. All right, up next, as I said, I've got two pieces of sound that I think are embarrassing for one person who said it and one person who did it. And they should make you feel great about the Seahawks. It's next about on Brock and Salk.
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35: Now here are your hosts, Brock Heward and Mike Salk.
0: Oh, good morning, Brock.
24: Hello, Michael. How are you?
0: I'm feeling bad.
24: Are you?
0: I'm feeling bad for the Rams.
24: Oh.
0: It's got to be tough, man. I feel bad for those guys. Do you know that they were, this is true, I don't know whether you knew this or not. The LA Rams, led by Sean McVay. Did you know that they were actually the first victim of a bad call in NFL history this week? It hasn't happened before. It was the first time. How long has the NFL been around? Since like the 60s, right?
24: Well, I mean,
0: I guess it really goes
24: Super
0: all the way
24: Bowls.
0: Back over that.
24: Yeah. I mean, we won Super Bowl 50.
0: But like since the merger 60, and all that, like,
24: sure.
0: This is actually the first time that there's been a missed call late in the game. And it cost them. And I feel bad for them because it's never happened before. It's the first time. Like, I know.
24: No. 1907.
0: Well,
24: the Chicago Force.
0: Yeah. The Chicago Cardinals, maybe.
24: Yeah. There you go.
0: Way back in the day. I feel bad. It's like the first time that they've had a bad call go against them. Now, they were sort of, they've had lucky breaks go against them. Right, like that two-point conversion last year, or you know, when Witherspoon accidentally found himself in the right spot and it messed up their perfect.
24: No,
0: plan.
24: That was DeMarcus Lawrence. He was supposed to blitz,
0: and he just didn't. And that was, I mean, it's just so unfair how these things.
24: So, what about the two-point conversion?
0: Like, I just said that.
24: Charbonnet. It's just unfortunate.
0: So I do feel bad for them. Sean McVay discussed it yesterday. He was asked about that non-call or the call of defensive pass interference. It really should have been an interception, and don't worry, the league has admitted that they got it wrong.
1: You did say that you guys would be reaching out to the league as kind of customary. So what did you hear back from them in regard to
2: that? They agreed with me.
1: They agreed with you that it was not pass interference?
2: That's correct.
1: And how do they relate? I mean, is it just like we agree?
2: No,
1: how do they
2: appreciate
1: relate?
2: Is you know, the goal is to just get good, consistent feedback. It doesn't matter, you know, though, like, I've told you, the only thing that matters to me is how to educate our players. And it's like I said to you guys afterwards, I wouldn't change the way that I'm coaching Josh Wallace on how to play the cycle of that.
0: I can't continue to listen. Yeah, they agreed with me. Uh-huh. Yeah, they agreed with me. All right, dude. When did Sean... I did not see this coming with Sean McVay. Uh-uh. I got to be honest. Uh-uh. And jokes aside, I never did see this coming with Sean McVay. I did not expect this guy this...
24: You think it's the peptides?
0: I don't know. I don't know
24: the
0: what
24: squats,
0: peptides are.
24: I mean, he's like squatting 500 pounds.
0: I don't know what a peptide is. You often bring them up and I'm like, I don't know what that is. Is that like Pepsid AC? What's a peptide?
24: No, Mike, look it up. Study it up.
0: What is it?
24: It's a, you know, we're going to get you on them at the longevity clinic.
0: It's some of that. It's the testosterone stuff. Those are peptides?
24: Sure.
0: All right. Well, I don't know what they are, and I don't know if that's what the deal is with Sean McVay. It seems like he's snorting something else that you could find. I don't know, but he's so intense. But I did not see him becoming such a huge baby. I really did not. He seemed, especially at the beginning of the career, confident and smart. And I don't know why he allows himself to get so caught up in officiating and a narrative that his team would win were it not for these meddling officials. It's bizarre. And there's a blame element to it because he's not alone. And it does remind me of another guy who we spend a lot of time talking about, despite the fact that I said I wouldn't. Here was Mike Florio talking about Aaron Rodgers.
3: And a play doesn't go the way that he would have liked it to go. He will respond with some form of facial expression, gesticulation, lip reading, whatever the case may be. And the message that it sends to the world is somebody screwed up and it wasn't me.
0: Yeah, okay. Yeah. It's just these big babies, whether we're talking about Aaron Rodgers or talking about Sean McVay Bay. Like, I am surprised. It's a bad look. But I will say this, Brock, to bring it back home.
24: Uh-huh.
0: I'm really glad that's not something we have to watch here in Seattle. I got a texter saying, oh, well, Seattle fans are the same. All fans are the same. All fans bitch about the refs. All fans complain about bad calls. That is every fan base in every sport from here to eternity. That is not what I'm talking about. It's one thing to have fans complain about refs and things that are outside of your control. It's another for your coach to blame the refs, for your quarterback to play the blame game all the time. It's a bad look. I'm glad it's not something that we have to deal with here in Seattle, where Mike McDonald is the polar opposite of this. He can ask Mike about the refs. Brock, you asked him about, you know, a couple of those plays at the end. And he's like, yeah.
24: Right.
0: He's just not going to get involved in the excuse making. I love it.
24: You've said this a few different times, and I think you're right. I think sometimes your memory and my memory come into question a little bit, but I don't remember Sean McVay being this way.
0: No.
24: In his first few years. I remember, in fact, kind of marveling at, I think like the league marvels at Mike McDonald, frankly. And part of me is like, man, I really hope Mike never changes. I really hope there's enough, you know, structure around him. And obviously Les Snead has been there with Sean through the entirety of this. And Kevin Demoff, their president, and Kroenke, their owner, and all of that. I mean, they've had great stability as well. But yeah, I mean, that's kind of what I read into this, honestly, is, man, I hope our Mike continues to have guardrails,
0: right,
24: accountability, people around him. Like, hey, man, well, that presentation is, that's not,
0: it's a bad look.
24: The way you want to present.
0: It's so funny. Listen to this. 253 says, well, except for Mike Holmgren. First of all, you're absolutely right. There's no bigger complainer in Seattle sports history than Mike Holmgren.
24: Stop.
0: It's true. He's allowed an entire region to keep a narrative afloat about refs costing you a game.
24: Well, that ref did come out and say,
0: he did,
24: that's the worst regret of my life.
0: And the NFL did say that they got it wrong this week also. Look, yeah. Mike Holmgren shouldn't have said that either. I've never sat here and backed up Mike Holmgren. It's before I lived here, so it's kind of beyond me.
24: Mm-hmm.
0: But like, yeah, no kidding. I'm glad Mike does not pull the Mike Holmgren stuff. And Brock, what do you say about Holmgren? That there was not a lot of accountability there. There wasn't a lot of that, you know, culture where he was challenged by everybody around him. So, yeah, I am surprised that Sean McVay has turned into this guy. I was curious to see what would happen if the Seahawks had kept their win streak alive here for a few more weeks and maybe even started to challenge that record of 21 straight wins. I am curious. I think I probably know the answer to it, but I'll ask it anyway.
24: Okay.
0: Maybe I'm being crazy. Is there any chance that the country would rally behind the Seahawks team a little bit? That they'd become kind of everyone's second favorite team? They just have so many qualities that we say we want in teams without a lot of the things that we say we hate. They're not whiny. Right? They don't complain about every bad call.
24: Pete's teams did, by the way.
0: Absolutely. And I'm not at all surprised that those Seahawks did not become America's team.
24: Yes.
0: They're not arrogant. They're not. They're not a team that believes everything should be handed to them at all. They're not entitled. They're not obnoxious. They don't taunt every other team and every other fan base. They don't have those qualities that we say we don't like.
24: Right.
0: And I don't know, maybe having them win would be important for our nation of sports fans. Now, I don't know. Look, the win streak here is over. It also kind of got me thinking about like the last team that everyone in the country was rooting for. I think it's the 2016 Cubs, which is a decade. Maybe I'm missing one. Can you guys come up with any other teams since then that basically the whole country was rooting for? Everyone wanted to see the Cubs win in 2016, sure. Right? And by the way, it's a little unfair to Cleveland because their, you know, World Series non-win streak is essentially as long. But, okay, everyone wanted the Cubs to finally kind of get past that.
24: The Bengals, Salk. When the Bengals made it to the Super Bowl, did everybody rally around the Bengals?
0: I don't think so.
24: No.
0: That didn't happen, even though they're a sad sack franchise. No, that didn't really happen. I don't know. Is there another team you can think of? A basketball team? I mean, maybe some of these Cinderella stories in the NCAA tournament or something. Okay, fine. But I don't know. There don't seem to be. We don't get that as
24: what
0: much.
24: What was her
0: as
24: name? Grandma Jean or
0: Sister Jean?
24: Sister Jean.
0: Yeah. Well, don't tell Kyle about her.
24: Chicago.
0: Yeah. Don't tell Kyle. Be mad that you even brought her up. Right? Yeah. Maybe the Cavs. Maybe the Cleveland Cavaliers. There was a Cleveland
24: when LeBron came
0: when he came back and they won. Like there was a win it for maybe that's maybe. One.
24: Yeah.
0: But there have not been a lot.
4: What about the underdog Eagles against KC?
0: I don't think anyone in the country has all agreed at any one point to root for anybody from Philadelphia. No. I just don't think that's ever happened. That's a no. I'm not going to say that. No, we haven't really seen a team galvanize since 2016, or maybe that, I don't even know what year that was in Cleveland. I think it was around the same time. So, yeah, I think the Seahawks are a really likable team, and they may not have enough personality or be in the right city to garner that kind of national attention, but maybe that's too bad because they do have a lot of the qualities that most of the country says they want.
24: I would agree with that. I think Mr. Schrager told us 2 weeks ago that people still, even with Hard Knocks, even with the Super Bowl title, even with everything, Seattle is a long, long ways away from the Northeast.
0: That's true.
24: That seems to still be the headquarters of the NFL and New York City and you know, it's just, it's going to take, I think, a little bit of time to continue to penetrate that.
0: All right. There you go. Okay. We're going to talk to Trevor Sikma here in about 20 minutes. We'll get his take on the Seahawks and kind of what they're doing. Kind of a film breakdown type of a thing. He's with NFL Media. We've got Brian Nemhauser, Hawk blogger at 8:30. Tomorrow, Tiki Barber will be on the show to talk about Jadarian Price. So, yeah, a lot going on. We'll be right back with everything you need to know next.
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4: All right, with the Commanders' loss now squarely in the rearview mirror, Seahawks obviously started getting ready for the Chargers. First practice of the week yesterday. Injury report, Brock, went about as well as could be expected. Before the game, Mike McDonald said Julian Love was in a good spot.
5: My knowledge, Julian will be out there today in some capacity, and Ty will not practice today.
4: That's exactly what happened. Julian ended up being a limited participant, and Ty Okada was the only non-participant. So that's all good news, right?
6: It is. I don't love to see the groin injury for your left guard, Gray Zabel. Mm-hmm. So he was a bit limited. But yeah, you really, you know, you got to get Julian back for this defense, for the back end of it, for the communication of it. You're already down again, Ty. And you got some other, you know, pieces in that secondary, Nehemiah Pritchett and others that are continuing to play great roles. I'd love to have that guy, that leader on the back end, with his voice and, more importantly, with his game and instincts.
4: Cowboys going to get a little bit better, at least for this year. They trade a sixth rounder this year and a 2028 second round pick for cornerback Joey Porter Jr. Brock, you had brought his name up as a, hey, if you want to go big option for the Seahawks, mm-hmm. It's the Cowboys who went there. What do you make of what they gave? Would you have given that up for Joey Porter?
6: Yeah, I mean, but then it's the next step, right? So obviously, you give that up. It doesn't have to be, but you know, typically, when you make that bet, mm-hmm. right? And we talked about that with Jamal Adams. Now, that was a lot more that you gave up.
4: No kidding. They didn't give up that much.
6: Right.
4: They got like 5 sixth-round picks or whatever this year, so that would have been no problem. It's just a matter of a second-round pick in 2028.
6: Yeah. And we know it'd be a lot harder within the structure of what you got going on here with what you paid Spoon mm-hmm. and what you got to pay Murphy and what you got to pay Sam. You know, it just didn't fit the way that it did in Dallas. And good for them, man. They're going for it. And don't know how much longer Jerry has, so you got to kind of try to.
4: Or Jerry just felt like they needed to be back in the public eye, so he had to make a big trade in order to make that happen. You never know.
2: Here's the second thing you need
4: to know. Watched a ton of baseball yesterday, did you?
6: I did not see a ton. I watched enough. I saw Bryce Harper misplay that ball in right field and give up a run and led to another run. I was like, oh, that'd be a bummer way to end this season.
4: Back home runs from yep. him and Schwarber. Just amazing. Yep. And then Alec Bohm.
6: You see the sound of him, by the way? You see the sound of Bryce Harper floating around? Speaking of youth sports, it was awesome.
4: He was just like, I did see that.
6: Isn't that cool?
4: Yeah, you know? I saw that it was out there, but I didn't listen to it.
6: Oh, maybe we can dig that up and play it later in the show. Maybe 9:30 would be a good little landing spot for that. Just, yeah, I thought it was just incredible encouragement for, you know, again, multi-sport athletes and playing sports and what you really learn from sport to just respond.
4: That's cool.
6: Because it's been really easy for him to just kind of, season over.
4: Right.
6: Just kind of bury it, made a critical mistake, and not respond. And, man, he and Schwarber did in big way, and that's the only interesting series, as it turns out.
4: I know. The rest are all sweeps. White Sox put away the Astros yesterday. The blessing of the Pope has obviously carried quite a bit of weight in that series as they win. Did you catch any of Murakami celebrating?
7: Hey, guys, tell me, what are you feeling right now?
8: 100!
7: 100, not 1,000 this time?
4: This guy's awesome. He goes on to say he's going to be hung over yesterday. And they were like, you mean tomorrow? He's like, yeah, I don't know English. Whatever. That's great. What a dude. This is the guy Lyle didn't want any part of? How dare you, Lyle? How dare you? This guy's amazing. And they're moving on. Their first series win in forever. The Yankees, I don't know if they got papal blessings, Brock, but they demolished the Red Sox. Oh, my God.
6: And I guess a mutiny in the Red Sox clubhouse afterwards.
4: Yeah, they're all upset about stats or something. I don't know. I don't really understand what their problem is. They just got beat. He just got absolutely
6: And then walloped. DJ smoking the victory cigar last night.
4: Yeah, he should be. Gavin Sheets.
9: Sheets blast one.
4: Holy Sheets.
9: Right field.
6: You can't say that.
4: Yeah, you can. You're talking about the Pope. Maybe he blessed Gavin Sheets also.
6: Bro, how'd the White Sox do this? couple years ago, they were
4: same way everyone does it.
6: Oregon.

0: organization in the history of mankind.
1: No, they were the worst
0: from
1: team.
0: An ownership standpoint. No, horrible
1: yeah, it was
0: owner.
1: Pretty bad ownership.
0: Horrible owner.
1: Yeah. They did what you have to do. You trade a bunch of people away. You stockpile a bunch of draft picks and young players, and you hit on them. They did.
0: First team to ever make the playoffs with four rookies.
1: Oh, you know how I think they did it? I think they did it by spending a ton of money. Is that it?
0: No.
1: Oh, it's not that.
0: No.
1: Okay.
0: They're young guys hit.
1: Oh, okay.
0: Hit really well.
1: And I thought it was just all you had to do is spend money. That's on me. My bad.
2: Here's the third thing you need to know.
1: Got to get the right manager. Mariners are walking down that road right now, trying to figure it out. I don't think Stephen Vogt is a possibility. Like, I know that Adam Jude has mentioned his name. I did a little digging on that. I don't think Stephen Vogt is available. Like, straight up, no way to pry him out of Cleveland. He's happy. Signed a long-term deal.
0: Can you trade a first-rounder for him?
1: I think he's signed a long-term deal. Like, I don't even think it can happen. Like, I think it's... Yeah. I think that's a non-starter at this moment. So, here's John Morosi on what they should be looking for.
3: Ideally, it would be someone that's a blend of being able to connect with players while also holding them accountable.
1: Yeah, that would be really great. That's absolutely true. Kraken get going tonight in Calgary, Brock, as they begin their season. Expectations not particularly high, but as Matty Beniers told us yesterday, I mean, they were in it down the stretch last year. You play a little better in that stretch of the season, you would have had a shot at the playoffs.
0: I'm glad he didn't include us with the Riders.
1: Yeah, no, it's just the
0: those Riders out there.
1: The Riders. All right, that's everything you need to know.
0: Those doggone guys in print, those writers.
1: Yeah, we didn't know.
0: The Divishes and the Judes, and those writers.
1: Not our problem.
0: Not the talkers.
1: No, the talk
0: writers.
1: People believed all the way through. It's the writers. Yeah, you did get a good chuckle out of that one. He was a good interview yesterday, by the way. It's sad that, that doesn't garner the kind of YouTube hits that some of the other things we do does. But I thought it was a good interview. It was fun. If you are on the YouTube page, go watch 8-10 minutes with Matty Beniers. He was fun to talk to yesterday. All right. An hour from now, we'll talk to our friend Brian Nemhauser. You may know him as Hawk Blogger. And before we do it, Trevor Sikma, NFL media analyst, co-host of the NFL Stock Exchange podcast. Going in depth, Brock. We're going to figure out what's going on with this running game and a whole lot more next on Brock and Salk.
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5: I'm KXLY meteorologist Matt Gray. Another cloudy day around the inland northwest, but this is going to be the last cloudy day we're going to see for a little bit. High today in the upper 60s. We'll be down into the 40s tonight to see the clouds clear. Get set for a beautiful Friday. Highs will jump to the mid-70s for tomorrow with sunshine.
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1: All right, always fun to do something new, Brock. We've not spoken before with Trevor Sigma from NFL Media, co-host of the NFL Stock Exchange podcast, but he joins us now. And if you're watching along, you can see him as he joins us via Zoom.
17: Nice.
1: Morning, Trevor. Thanks for spending a few minutes with us. How are you?
18: Yeah. Good morning, guys. I appreciate you having me on the show. I'm doing great.
17: Well, we're bringing you on so the Seahawks can listen in and figure out how to run the ball, because right. We understand you're the run game guru, right? Like, you've got all the answers. So go ahead. The canvas is yours. Paint how the Seahawks are going to fix this doggone run game.
18: Yeah, look, obviously, the run game needs to be a little bit better than what it was this past week. And I think that last week was sort of the biggest realization of, oh, we don't have Kenneth Walker anymore. And it might take a little bit of time when you are trying to replace the Super Bowl MVP. I know I'm oversimplifying it there, but I think it just comes down to, I mean, I think the Jadarian Price gives you a lot of that explosiveness, but at the same time, he's a rookie, right? He turns the ball over early in that game. I don't want to say he's in the doghouse because he still played and they needed him to play a little bit, but they didn't lean on him as much as I felt like they could have. And it felt as though the game plan got away from them a little bit when it came to getting back to running the football. And I really just feel like it does come down to the game slowing down a little bit more patience from Jadarian Price. You got to think about his background, right? I mean, he was at Notre Dame, but he was still second fiddle to Jeremiah Love. And sure, you can say all you want in the pre-draft process, and it is true. Oh, if he was on any other team, you know, he's probably the RB1 for that team. He could be a 1,000-yard back. All of that's very true. But he's still not getting those carries. He's still not getting those snaps. And that experience means a lot. And so, look, it was a little bit of a tough lesson of, hey, we don't have the experience of Kenneth Walker in the backfield anymore. But I think it'll be fine because they're still trying to run a lot of that outside zone run game. They're still trying to get these guys to the outside. They still want Jadarian Price to, you know, be in space and make the most out of his explosiveness. So I don't really want them to do anything different. It's just going to be a little bit of a learning curve as Price sort of understands the timing, the strength, how easily guys can close in on him, how tightly he has to hold that football to make sure that he's not putting it on the ground, all that good stuff. So it was always going to be a little bit of timing for him, but I don't think that schematically or fundamentally they're doing anything that really needs changing. It's just a young back that I think needs time.
1: How about the offensive line? Roughly, where do they rank for you in this league?
18: Yeah, I still think that this is one of the more cohesive offensive lines when everybody is out there and they're fully healthy. So I think that obviously when you're coming off of a Super Bowl season, you know that you have got the ingredients for a great recipe up front. It's just a matter of maximizing that. And I think that they've been fine just to start the season. I don't see any major glaring issues for them, or at least, again, fundamentally anything that can't be fixed with time and chemistry and all that. And I mean, you got to think about last week. I know they're kind of coming off of a loss and everybody's saying, man, what's going on with this team? You know, they shouldn't have lost to the Commanders. And you kind of had tip to the Commanders a little bit. Hey, you score 3 touchdowns off of the 3 turnovers that you give them. But Sam Darnold's back, almost throws for 400 yards. I just think it was a game that was more imbalanced than you needed it to be to come away with a victory, especially when you're turning it over 3 times and they're getting 3 touchdowns out of it. So just getting back to the offensive line, I think the offensive line is fine, seriously, with a unit that has as much success as they have had in the trenches on offense and defense. I think the Seahawks are totally fine, and I think they get back to their regular ways upcoming.
1: When you look at offensive lines, one question I had asked Brock this week was, you know, look, they've got a lot of guys who move well. Right. They move really well in space. As you said, they run a lot of outside zone. They're guys that are very athletic. Does that cost you inside the 5-yard line and in short yardage situations, which is really the one way we've seen them struggle in the beginning of this year? Maybe those two things aren't connected, but is that something you see in general throughout the league?
18: Yeah, I mean, it can, right? I mean, certainly, I love the NFL draft. I'm a big NFL draft guy. And so when I'm scouting these offensive linemen, the guys that are great at both, you know, when it comes to outside zone run scheme and getting to the sideline and being great athletes, blocking in space, and then also the guys that can really maul you up front and move you one-on-one, those are the guys that go in the top 10, right? And I think that outside of the top 10, you got to sort of pick and choose a little bit. And so they lean into their strengths and their identity as a run game, where they're trying to get things a little bit more horizontal, right? Everybody's first step, they're trying to make it a little bit more left and right than necessarily downhill. Every team still, even if you're a heavy outside zone team, you got to be able to run between the tackles. You got to be able to run duo, all that stuff. But I think that we're seeing a lot of good creativity around the league. You know, when you look at the San Francisco 49ers, the Los Angeles Rams, and then certainly some things that the Seahawks have done as well in that division, is if you've got an offensive line that's a little bit more designed to get horizontal, when you need to get downhill, what do you do? And I think you're seeing these teams have a lot of fullbacks. You know, they're having sort of those, instead of, you know, those split zone offensive plays where you got a tight end that's detached in sort of a wingback formation, and you say, okay, normally the offensive line, we're all going to go to the right, and then the tight end's going to come behind and he's going to be able to kick out that defensive end. Well, sometimes now they're having the offensive line sure go right, but then instead of the tight end going all the way across the line of scrimmage to the defensive end, you're having them turn a little early and insert into that A or B gap a little bit here. And now it's just, it's a new wrinkle that the defense sort of isn't thinking about. And so I kind of think about, like, hey, if you're more of a zone rushing scheme and you like to get to the outside, a little advantage that you might have is taking advantage of those multiple tight ends, like the Seahawks, you know, they love to get on the field. Or if you have a fullback, utilizing that fullback as an insert blocker, a lead blocker, to be able to help give you some extra bodies going through the A and the B gap when you need to get powerful in those short yardage situations, like you mentioned.
17: You know what, Salk? Shame on me. Because I jumped right into the run game. I didn't even like get to introduce Trevor. And Trevor didn't get to introduce himself to you and me and all of us. So you were a Gator back in the day, right? And you got to like this start in this September. That's been awesome with the new head coach. How did you get into this? Tell us and the audience, Trevor, kind of your path from University of Florida as a Gator and where you sit today.
18: Sure, yeah. I tell people that I'm a product of the Madden generation. You know, when I was growing up, I loved playing the video game. I loved doing the team building side of things. A lot of my, you know, friends would kind of come over and be like, hey, are we actually going to play the game? I'm like, no, I'm team building. What do you mean? Like, this is the game, you know, making everybody better. So it's just honestly that kind of stemmed my love for football and obviously just loving watching the game and getting to play the game a little bit. I never played at the high school level because my mom said that I was going to get killed, and she was probably right. But that didn't stop me from playing as organized football as I possibly can and learn as much of the game as I can. And, you know, when it came to, you know, just going to the University of Florida and pursuing a broadcasting degree, I've always just loved team building, the NFL draft, and not just sort of the strategy of it, but hey, what goes into a great player, right? What goes into a good fit for a team? And man, I mean, just bringing it back around to sort of the Seahawks, I mean, they're one of my favorite organizations when it comes to not just identifying talent, saying, hey, here's where we have these guys ranked on a list of players that we think could go from being good college pros to the NFL, but guys who are fits, right? These guys who fit the system and what they want to do and who they are and everything. And that's the stuff that has just really driven my passion for the last, shoot, I'll say 20 years, even going back to me just writing mock drafts in a notebook, you know, in class when I probably should have been paying attention to something else. But that's really just where the passion comes from, is understanding the game and team building and what works and where it's going and all sorts of innovation as much as possible, because it's all been so fascinating to me and it's so much fun.
17: That's cool. Got that, Salk?
1: I got it all. Yeah,
17: you wrote that all down.
1: I did. I've been.
17: Salk's a team builder too, Trevor.
1: Notes. Trevor Sikma with us here, just to also offer the name in addition to the bio. For all the talk about the run game, what I still think makes this team go is the defense. They've not had any problems. We talked about some of the may have given up 33 points this past week, but again, 21 of them, as you said, come directly off of turnovers. What makes this defensive line work?
18: I'll tell you.
1: Besides everything.
18: I was going to say, everything about this defense makes it work because Mike McDonald's a madman, and the players that he has on the team are physical first, truly. I mean, you look at everybody on that defensive line. If you have your hand in the dirt, you have to be able to, not only being attacking defensive linemen in those one-gapping situations, if you've ever got four or more on the defensive line, but if there's ever three or less on the defensive line, you better be able to two-gap. And it's rare to have players that all buy into that mentality, and I think it really is. It's cliche, but it's the buy-in that I think makes all the difference in the world, because you've got players like Leonard Williams, like Byron Murphy, right? Like DeMarcus Lawrence, right? Where it's, hey, we have these players who are bigger and stronger, but we're truly getting the most out of their talent. And I'll tell you, the defensive line is able to be as aggressive as it is because they have demons in the secondary who all come downhill as fast as possible and aren't afraid to tackle. When you have that kind of confidence in the guys behind you that they're going to rally to the football and tackle, I think as a defensive line, you get to play stronger, you get to play free. And when I watch a Mike McDonald defense, I think that this goes for everybody around the league. It's the confidence and the speed in which they play the game that is the biggest difference maker. There's talent all around this league, right? On the defensive line, there's all sorts of talent. There's all sorts of talent on some of the most best defenses that you will see. But it's the speed and the freedom in which these guys play, and how many, I'll say, change the math type of players that they have, whether it's Nicky Manwari, who could play, or Devon Witherspoon, who can play in coverage or defend the run in a split second instance, or whether it's Byron Murphy, who always demands a double team no matter what. It's Leonard Williams sort of in that same situation from him there. It's these change the math type of players where, okay, yeah, sure, it might be 6-on-6 when it comes to the guys in the box versus the offensive linemen that are on the line of scrimmage. But in reality, we always feel like we're a number up because of how we play guys and how their strength, where their strengths are deployed and how fast they play. So it's rare that you get even one true change the math type of a player on a defense. And I feel like between Emanwari, between Witherspoon, between Williams, between Murphy, I mean, you got multiple players on that defensive line that can change the math in your favor at any time.
1: Well, this is good. Thanks for doing this. I know you've got to run, but we appreciate a few minutes with you. Thanks for a first time here on the show. There you go. Appreciate you.
18: Yeah, appreciate it, guys. Appreciate
1: it. Trevor Sigma, and you can see him in the NFL Stock Exchange podcast, and yeah,
0: good looking guy, good lighting too.
1: Yeah,
0: a lot of good lighting out there.
1: Good shape.
0: Lighting makes a big difference. Do you know that, Salk?
1: He was in good shape.
16: Yeah. You sound like Brock now.
1: Well, he was. He's just very confident.
0: More, I was talking about lighting. Shape. He's talking about looks. Okay, he's
1: well, oh, the whole deal, Brock. Very a lot of confidence.
0: Yes,
1: a lot of caffeine.
0: Yeah, and, I like it. My kind of guy at 7:30.
1: Yeah,
0: kind of
1: I think he was triple caffeinated up and just rearing to go. What would it be like if he talked to Sean McVay? The two of them, like go back and forth at each other.
0: I like it.
1: That was good. Yeah. I enjoyed that. He's got a lot of knowledge.
0: Change the math kind of guys. You know that, right? I talk to you about that all the time, Saul. That goes way back like 17 years.
1: Isn't that what Schlereth calls a football playing Jesse?
0: Yes. Yeah, if you got those guys, those four that can beat five, well, you're going to be in trouble.
1: The four guys he mentioned, though, in this defense, is that it? Is that the four that kind of makes it happen? When you look at it.
0: The biggest math changers?
1: Yeah. Is it? He said Emanuel Witherspoon, Leonard Williams, and Byron Murphy. Is it those four that make it happen?
0: I think, yeah. Yeah, Byron, Leonard, for sure. I don't think anybody at the second level, linebacker-wise, it's just kind of harder to do that anyway, right? Because those guys are a little bit more...
1: And that's not to diminish the importance of the other guys. Nope. I mean, obviously, they got better when they went from Tyrese Knight to Drake Thomas, so it's not like it's a shot at those guys. But true, change the math, gotta have them. I think, you know, last week, we start to ask the question about Julian Love, right?
0: Yeah.
1: But I also think some of that is, all right, it's not just that you're down Julian Love. You're down Julian. You're down Ty Okada. You, last year, or have to move on from Kobe Bryant. Like, you're maybe down so many levels that you've reached below kind of what you're capable of. I don't know.
0: Yep.
1: But that
0: and
1: was
0: a little more difficult to do that when you're in space, when you're on the perimeter.
1: Yeah.
0: Right? Those other guys, you know, Spoon is so often in the box and blitzing and handling gaps. And obviously, Nick is such an edge guy and difference maker is a big nickel. And I think we're going to continue to see more and more of him based on different matchups on the line of scrimmage as well.
1: Seth in Fresno has it absolutely right. This dude sounds just like Justin Barnes. Why don't we ask him to rank Skynyrd songs? Absolutely.
0: He looked a little.
1: He's got kind of look like Justin Barnes look.
0: Like a leaner Justin?
1: Yep.
0: Like he's probably not in dive bars.
1: Probably not as often.
0: As often.
1: I mean, is anybody? I think it's really the question. Let's ask Brock three good football questions.
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20: 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Ready?
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1: 208.
0: Can you be honest with me? Can you be honest with the audience?
1: Probably not. Probably not. No, I doubt it.
0: I know you so well.
1: No, probably not. No. Thanks, though, for asking. Appreciate you.
0: Ian doesn't know you like I know you. Maura's close, and she got some other intuitive stuff and instincts and everything else, but I know you so well.
1: What do you mean, Brock? Whatever right,
17: question,
1: do you mean? Question number one for Blue 88 today. Mike McDonald, of course, spent time with Jim Harbaugh, Brock, in Ann Arbor. What did he learn?
17: I want to hear this answer because I'm print. And those dot-com guys in print, once again, they can just print stuff and write stuff.
1: Writers?
17: Yeah, those writers. I'm looking at this writing of it, and I'm kind of curious to dig into it further. Here was Mike answering that question about Jim yesterday.
2: I think I just felt the power of that team. Like, that team was really connected. That was my first experience being in charge of a unit and being responsible for, like, the spirit of that group. And we had a great group, and they were really connected, and you just felt like... You felt the synergy of the group, of the belief and the hunger and the, like, the daily work ethic, the toughness. When it didn't go right, you felt the resolve, you felt the togetherness, you know. We had that at our teams in Baltimore, but, you know, I wasn't responsible. I wasn't really the one leading the charge, so that's a little bit different dynamic.
17: That makes sense. Okay. That makes total sense. Because he's a linebacker coach, right, for a lot of those years in Baltimore. And when you're a position coach, you're not leading a whole group like you do defensively when he became the coordinator there. And understand a few things. Joel Klatt would talk about this with us and how much he loves Mike McDonald, because Jim had an old school D coordinator of Michigan for a lot of years, Don something. And he was a man-to-man guy, but he got his guys to play so freaking hard. They were so bought in, but they would get exposed by Ohio State. Couldn't beat Ohio State. Because you know why? Ohio State had guys like, I don't know, JSN. That man-to-man coverage, no matter how good you are, if that's all you live in, you're not going to be able to beat them. And so Jim goes out and brings Mike in, and that makes sense. Like, he inherited a bunch of dogs. And Aiden Hutchinson wasn't bad, and Ojabo on the other side wasn't bad, and they had NFL dudes, Sainer, like, they had some dudes on that defense, and he got to lead the whole entire group. And that was kind of his first window into that. And it didn't take very long, right, to get right back to Baltimore, become their defensive coordinator. And obviously, he's just taken off from there.
1: All right, question number two. So, Nick Emanwori, now back, finally, and I think fully from the ankle injury. But it was the first time he'd really spoken to reporters yesterday. One of the things they asked him, Brock, was if he could go back and do it again in hindsight, would he have played in the Super Bowl?
3: Dealing with that through the Super Bowl, like, my mindset was just like, it wouldn't have really felt complete for me to work my way all the way up through the season, all the playoff games, just not to play in the Super Bowl, like, you know, last game of the season. So it was a no-brainer for me to go out there, and I think it was worth it, like, whatever, everything that came with it, you know, Super Bowl champion, great season, ended off right, so. I knew I wouldn't have slept great if I didn't play in that game. Like, I would have been, like, it would have been eating at me. So I just had to do it. That type of dude I am, but it was worth it. It was great.
1: All right, so was it the right decision?
17: Yeah.
1: Of course it was.
17: That answer's a little confounding to me. Because we know he hurt his ankle early in the year, right? The high ankle sprain on, like, the fifth play of the game in the opener. Missed a bunch of weeks, came back. And then he had the resurrection at the Super Bowl. So
1: right.
17: Like, he got hurt that week again. Different injury, not a high ankle, and was able to come back and play with that. I guess, honestly, what I hear in this whole deal is a little bit of the Colt Emerson. And young players, and he's really, really young. Just like Colt. Not quite. Colt's 21, but he's right there. He's really young. The difference between being injured and being hurt. Mm-hmm. And Colt tried to play through it. He was injured. Right? He was like, no, man, you've got to get this thing fixed. It is hurting you that much. And I think through this offseason with Nick, like, am I hurt? Am I injured? Am I hurt? Am I injured? This thing doesn't feel right. He went into some detail over that as well, like when and why he had the surgery when he had it. And it's like, yeah, I think I'm hurt. But actually, no, you're injured. And let's get this thing taken care of so we can hit the ground running. Honestly, in retrospect, in hindsight, the only thing I wish is he would have had that surgery in June. I just wish he could have had that and made that line in the delineation or whatever.
1: I just assumed that it, like, they thought it was going to be okay. Like, there were two choices.
17: He did, yeah, but remember, who is that? They. Right? They're taking
1: the medical
17: in that information.
1: Team, I'm sure, was a part of it and said, hey, look, we think this will work without surgery. And then they did that as long as they could. And when that finally turned out, like, hey, it's actually just not going to work that way. It's not healing the way we thought. Then they had to go. They got it wrong.
17: Or again, like, a young player like Colt Emerson, like, I'm not even going to tell you, like, I'm hurting. You know, I'm going
1: to. I don't know.
17: I already went through this. I had a high ankle. I had an ankle at the Super Bowl. My coach was poking a little fun at me.
1: I didn't get the sense that that was the case. Maybe I'm wrong. I didn't get the sense on this one that that was it.
17: And this is all speculation because only he knows his body, right? And he's got to be the one to, you know, make sure that he's 100.
1: Right.
17: Just like our guy from the White Sox.
1: Absolutely. He's 100. He's 100% drunk. All right. What question number three? Sean McVay, Brock.
17: Yeah.
1: What's he doing?
17: What's no excuses, like, what no explanations. That, I mean, that's a Tony Dungy, right? Like, the Tony Dungy didn't have a lot of rules. He had some of them, five of them. Like, you know, voids, nothing good in the early hours of, and women you don't know, and guns and other things. But the biggest thing was no excuses, no explanations. Nobody wants to hear that. Fire that sound again that we started the show with today. Like, this just doesn't... Whose court of opinion are you trying to win here?
4: You did say that you guys would be reaching out to the league as kind of customary. So what did you hear back from them in regard to...
5: That they agreed with me.
4: They agreed with you that it's just was not... It.
17: Like, why would you do... Like, what upside is there?
1: I don't know. He seems just very...
17: feels like he's wearing... It feels like the... I don't know. Expectations are a hard thing, man. Like the weight of the world and the expectations is a dream team. This is the greatest team ever assembled. Colin Cowherd. This is the first team that's going to go undefeated. Da-da-da. And Aaron Donald's coming back and Myles Garrett. And I just think the reality of how humbling and hard this game is. We talk about how humbling and hard hitting a baseball is, and it is. You know what else is humbling and hard? The NFL. Where, you know what, Case Keenum cannot play in 1,000 days and come up and light the world on fire and play an unbelievable game and beat the Philadelphia Eagles. And Marcus Mariota, you know, has got 15 years of experience, 12 years, like, good player. You know, and they could throw into tight windows. And you turn the ball over on a wet, sloppy day, this game can also humble you. And I think just, the weight of that expectation in that market, in that L.A. is... beating him down a little bit.
1: All right, there you go. That is today's Blue 88. You still laughing at me? I don't think that's fair. I don't think there's any reason for you to laugh at me.
17: Yeah, it kind of is.
1: Really?
17: Kind of is. Yeah, I think some of the audience
16: there's
17: knows
16: There's
17: going to
16: be some people laughing at both of you, and here's the thing.
17: So oh, really?
1: So we should just prepare ourselves now.
17: Gird our loins?
1: Yeah, I saw some of the... I haven't actually listened to any of the Here's the Things, but I saw some of the titles that Maura gave them, and a few of them look quite mean. Yeah, a couple of them. I was like, oh, well, that's just going to be mean. I don't see why we need to just, you know, be mean here on the show.
7: Aren't those always the best ones?
1: Ian, no. I don't. How dare you? No, of course not. People should be, you know, calling into that in order to say nice things about
17: it. I think it's what Boss Lady enjoys the most. Like, there's a reason Big Boss Lady loves this segment more than any other.
1: Because she likes when people are just flat out mean to us? Okay. Cool. Thanks a lot, Boss Lady. All right, we'll see just how mean you guys are next on Brock and Salk.
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46: Brock Heward and Marcus. Sorry about just Mike.
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48: Now here are your hosts, Brock Heward and Mike Salk.
1: All right, let's see. Our friend Brian Nemhauser, hawk blogger himself, will join us here in 30 minutes, Brock.
0: Happy birthday, by the way, 47th, Uncle Luke.
1: Yes. In LA. You're not going to continue to make fun of him the way you were earlier?
0: Uncle Luke?
1: Yeah.
0: What?
1: I thought you were pretty rude to Uncle Luke.
0: Really?
1: Yeah. calling him, saying he looked 57.
0: Oh.
1: Wasn't nice.
0: Well, it's a lot of twofers in the coaching
1: world. I mean,
0: so most of those guys, yeah, it's
1: twofers. Unnecessary. That's no need.
0: Well, he's a lot cuter baby than I was. Grandma Begg just sent a picture of him as a baby.
1: Look how cute he was.
0: Yeah,
1: oh,
0: I was ugly. Remember, I was ugly, baby. I had the big old head I got now.
1: Titus had that too, though. He had that big head when he was
0: Titus wasn't as ugly as I was.
1: I didn't say he was ugly. I just said he had
0: a
1: big
0: really
1: head.
0: ugly baby.
1: Yeah. When did that turn
0: for you? That's where it all started.
1: When did that turn for you? What age?
0: Never has.
1: What age did that start getting better?
0: Let's get to here's
1: all right, let's do that.
2: Brock Huard doesn't just hate one kid.
3: I am so disappointed in Michael Salk.
4: You don't know what you're talking about. You're mindless. Love you, bye.
5: It's time for Brock and Salk's Here's the Thing.
0: Okay, when I was crying outside the portable in 7th grade at Allen Junior High, glasses, acne.
1: Yeah.
0: Big lips.
1: Sure.
0: I do remember Grandma Pay coming, pulling me out of class. Like, let me just tell you, son, you will grow into your features one day.
1: And you did.
0: Molly Hill is going to fall in love with you.
1: Yep. And then you can spend the next however many decades of your life judging everybody else's body. Here is Sam to get us started.
6: So here's the thing. Just finished the Rick Riz interview. I should have paid more attention to the Mariners this year. Not for their sake, because they can go pound the sand. But because Rick Riz, and it was his last season, he's literally the reason I am a baseball fan. I grew up being a Seahawks fan and only caring for football. Then one day, in the backyard, I was doing my homework, turned on the radio, and happened to hear this magical voice.
1: Wow.
6: And describing how green the grass was, to the stories he told, to everything.
1: All right. Yeah.
0: Okay.
1: It's a lot.
0: Do you see what Rick's doing now, by the way?
1: He's moved to
0: elementary schools, junior highs, loudspeakers. All right, class will be over in 10 minutes. We got lunch. I so love that.
1: Here is Levi.
7: Here's the thing. Just got done listening to Brock and Salk take calls from the listeners. And I got to say, I love listening to Mike take calls from the listeners. So we're going to take some calls here from the listeners. Feel free to call in with your idiotic opinions and stupid remarks. All right, go ahead, James from Linwood. Go ahead.
8: Hey, guys. Happy to be here. Long-time listener, first-time caller. I'd just like to say that I think Jerry DePoto does a great job majority of the time with his duties, but I feel like his free agent signings and hedging his bets with the players has just been, you know, really, really bad, and the process has been bad.
7: Oh, really? Do you think it's any different than any other team that's up?
8: Well, yeah, I do. I do think.
7: Well, I don't. And we all know that my opinion is the last word. Thank you. Moving on. All right, go ahead, James, from wherever the hell you are. Who cares? Go ahead.
1: All James's. Amazing. You almost got it right. I'm just looking for a little proof.
0: Why are you so mean to the callers?
1: Because I just want a little backup.
0: Did you grow up listening when you were listening to WEEI? Well, were they mean to callers, too?
1: No, I was listening to WHDH, Eddie Emelin. 266-1100, you are next on WHDH.
0: Did he take calls?
1: Oh, that's all he did. He just take calls for 4 hours a day. 266-1100, you are next on WHDH.
10: Did you ever call?
1: My dad did. I've told you the story about how my dad would call, and he wanted them to change the overtime rules because he hated the coin toss. And Eddie, in his thick Boston accent, said, "Yeah, I agree. I've always thought each team should have 53 players and one archer. And at the end of the game, they bring out the target, and each team would shoot at the archers at the target, and whoever came closest to the bullseye would get the ball first." My dad was like, thanks. Appreciate it.
0: Still with us?
1: Eddie just passed away. We talked about it. It was just a couple months ago. It was sad. Okay.
11: This is Colin in Tacoma. Here's the thing. I'm going to admit, I'm not a huge baseball guy. I follow it with cursory interest throughout the year, listening to you guys hem and haw about this team. But the stat that you brought up that I think has been totally underspoken about is that in the 11 years that Jerry DePoto's been here, we've been to the playoffs twice. That's in that same amount of time, the Cleveland Browns have been to the playoffs twice. Again, I'm not a big baseball guy, but I just look at it and I go, what? I mean, is it that hard to get to the playoffs in baseball. And I'm really asking that genuinely, because as I said, I'm not a huge baseball fan, but like, is it that hard? Is there something about their postseason structure and how one gets in?
1: All right, so I'll jump in here. First of all, it has been brought up over and over and over again. If you think that you're the first person to mention the fact they've only been to the playoffs twice in Jerry's 11 years, I don't know what to tell you. It's been brought up incessantly by everybody. Secondly, while it is true, and I'm not trying to defend Jerry, this year is a horrific, horrific step back. But they did, for like three of those 11 years, rebuild, right? Because it wasn't getting it done. So I'm not disagreeing. The numbers are the numbers. Jerry has only, you know, he's failed to make the playoffs in 9 of 11 years, if you want to turn it back around the other way.
0: And I think if
1: but
0: you
1: there is a little more to that story.
0: Anaheim and some other spots, too.
1: Then it gets worse.
0: It gets worse.
1: Then it gets worse. Absolutely yep. true. Absolutely true. But don't think you're the first to bring up the numbers.
0: He's the first. Like, Colin, numbers, I never, Colin,
1: numbers come around a few times.
0: Colin, I had never heard that.
1: Okay.
6: Here's the thing. No one likes the Astros. Including their own fans and
0: true.
6: Their own players.
1: Yeah, apparently. No, it seems about right. Thank you. Yeah. That's true. Here's Matt.
9: So here's the thing. Mike talking about how he is shorter with big feet got me thinking how I'm the opposite. I am tall with little feet. And I didn't really ever think about it until I got my new job, and one of the girls that I work with now, she started calling me Littlefoot. And now I've lost all the respect of everyone I work with. They ask where my little tiny shoes are, where my little, they call me Twinkle Toes. Just so many mean things. Anyways, the question I want to ask you guys is, would you rather be tall with little feet or short with big feet?
1: Tall with little feet.
0: Yeah.
1: Where do I sign up?
10: I'm tall with big feet. I don't know.
1: I'll take tall with whatever. Any size feet.
0: What size shoe, Maura?
10: Did you call yourself short?
1: I said, well, I was average height, but I just shorter.
10: I wear
1: compared to the size of my
10: nine
1: feet.
10: Nine and a half.
0: Nine and a half?
10: Yeah.
1: Nine and a half men's?
10: Women's.
1: Oh, okay.
0: That's not huge. It's just that the second toe is real long.
1: Yes. Oh, yeah. Your second toe is longer than your big toe, right?
10: Yes.
1: Yeah.
10: But I outgrew, like, I had bigger feet than my mom in, like, sixth grade. Yeah. And I wasn't that tall yet, so it was not.
1: Aren't smaller feet better for sports in general? Don't you think? I would think the smaller your feet are, the more agile, the easier it is to be agile and have quick feet. You're not dragging around bigger feet.
0: I'm pretty sure I'm right on this. Joey Galloway, like 5'9". Size 15 feet.
1: Really?
0: Never seen anything like it.
1: That's crazy.
0: Unbelievable.
1: Wow.
0: And all right, the surface area of his feet allowed him to run like a 4.140. Yeah.
1: But you would think the more surface area, the more friction.
12: Here's the thing. So the Mariners, they need a new manager. Need to change things up. And bring in someone from the outside, someone loud, boisterous, someone not afraid to call people out publicly. And replacing a beloved Mariners legend are big shoes to fill. We can't have another fan favorite brought in. At best, the public needs to be apathetic towards the new manager, but bringing in someone who people already hate might not be a bad idea either. So expectations are low, and when they inevitably fail and get fired, nobody cares.
1: Right.
12: So, Salt.
1: Yep.
12: You big-footed freak.
1: Here we go.
12: When can you start?
1: I had a feeling that's where that was going. I could sense it in my bones.
0: Was that Zane?
1: That was Brent.
10: I haven't heard from Zane in a while.
1: He's waiting for Macy to get married so he can crash the wedding. Wait till he shows up at the birth of Haley's first child. He's like, I'm here. You guys need me?
0: He was so good. He got me so good at Costco there in Kalispell when I was dumping the boxes.
1: Yeah.
0: Incredible. Is that it?
1: No, we got one more. Here's Lucas.
13: Here's the thing. I feel like Salk is always getting flack for being the annoying host, right, while Brock is some do-no-wrong golden boy. Well, I have a few nits to pick with our golden boy. Compare and contrast this, Brock. Which is more annoying, your constant schoolgirl giggling or your obnoxiously loud clapping? Brock is so oblivious to social norms that he'll apologize for saying something like he's pissed off, but then he'll just go spout off some salacious Greek term for self-loving or preach gene breeding to high school football players. I mean, what's up with that? One more thing to say before I finish up this Salk-sized rant. I sure hope everyone in Seattle loves football analogies with their baseball analysis and vice versa, because my guy is incapable of sharing one without the other. Love the show. Keep it up, boys.
1: All right. There you go. Thank you. You guys can all download the Seattle Sports app and leave hilarious messages like those there. All right. Come back here with everything you need to know. Brian Nemhauser in 20. Brock and Salk, Seattle Sports on 710.
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7: Here's what you need to know up first.
1: All right, Seahawks practiced yesterday, and I would say the news is as good as it could really be, right? I mean, Julian Love was at least out there for some of the practice. Mike had talked about him beforehand.
26: My knowledge, Julian will be out there today in some capacity, and Ty will not practice today.
1: Yeah, I think we've spent some time talking about how underratedly important Julian Love is. And then when you see the team without him last week, they weren't bad. I feel like

0: spent some time talking about how underratedly important Julian Love is. And then when you see the team without him last week, they weren't bad. I feel like it's, I don't want to exaggerate it, make it sound like, oh my God, they fell apart without Julian Love. They didn't. And I think Mike was very clear that AJ Finley and
1: they did their job.
0: The other safety, I'm like, Rodney Thomas did their job, right? I mean, they did what they were supposed to do.
1: They communicated, but there weren't any plus plays. There weren't any of the, how did he come out of center field and make that play? How did he get to that ball and make that play?
0: And Julian does a lot of that stuff. He just really, especially this year, has looked incredible.
1: Wait, when did Okada pull his hamstring? That's a bad deal.
0: I mean, you're now at a point where they should have put him on IR.
1: Right.
0: Right.
1: Because this is game four. Yeah. This happened in the preseason.
0: Yeah.
1: That's a bad one.
0: Yeah. Yeah, they probably, in retrospect, should have put him on IR. And he would have, they would have had an extra roster spot there, but didn't work out that way. So, yeah, he's still not practicing. And it does sound like we may start to see Zach Charbonnet today. We don't know yet. But getting closer and closer, so hopefully he'll be back before too long. They could use him. Just a fun player to watch. Brock, I thought you'd like this from Cooper Kupp. Just talking about the NFL and the cyclical nature of offense and defense.
2: It all comes down to this. It comes down to, like, razor-thin margins, right? Like, everyone talks about it. Your wins and losses come down to these razor-thin margins of doing one thing better than the team across from you. That's why any given Sunday, anything can happen. But you're trying to find that slight edge, right? Like, every innovation that happens, it seems like a huge deal, is just giving you this tiny little edge over your opponent. And it gets talked about as if it's just, you know, groundbreaking stuff, but it's really, it's this much, you know what I mean? And so it's what makes this league so much fun. Yeah, and that's why it's all incremental gains over time.
1: It's kind of incrementally that way working up through football. You play Pop Warner, and Ty played on a team where the other team would quit at halftime. Like, they'd break collarbones. We had a couple killers on that team. Like, I'm done. Yeah, this is not a fair fight. Get to high school, and oftentimes you'll have half your games against opponents on the other side that just don't have the scheme or the personnel or the coaching or the athleticism. Get to the SEC or the Big Ten, that changes a little bit. You better be ready to go every week. And then the NFL is absolutely that way. I mean, they all have 50, especially early in the year before a bunch of IR and guys get hurt. And, man, looking at the Chargers injury list already. Talk about the 49ers and that power plant that they're next to. Like, Chargers have been burned the last few years, too, with a litany of different injuries. But, yeah, the boy from Yakima, he knows what he's talking about, Cooper Kupp.
3: Here's the second thing you need to know.
0: All right, three series in the books, one left. It is only the Phillies and Braves who play today in Atlanta. It looked like that series was going to end with another sweep, but the Stars kind of came to play, huh? Schwarber and Bryce Harper hitting big home runs back-to-back in the eighth to tie it. Alec Boehm ends up hitting the game winner in the tenth, so they have one more day today. White Sox put away the Astros and just needed two games, quick sweep there. Again, the Pope blessed them, and they've been unbelievable.
1: Colin out there, you know, Colin made that great point about twice in 11 years for Jerry Collins. Like, that was the worst owner in sport. That's a terrible stadium. Nobody cares. And yet in two or three years, they turn it around, and now they're playing in the American League Division Series.
0: Did they do it by, like, drafting and developing and trading?
1: They have seemingly done it with a lot of young players.
0: Drafting, developing, and trading. I mean, like, and it can be done. You just got to do it right.
1: Sign the right guy from Japan.
0: Yeah, that's for sure. The guy Lyle told us to stay as far away from as we could.
1: The bubonic plague. And here he is, 100.
0: Which is really the worst of all plagues. I think we could all
1: play that for me. Play that post game. We always like these. These are really good. Guys,
4: hey, guys, tell me, what are you feeling right now?
5: 100!
4: 100, not 1,000 this time?
5: Yeah, I'm 100! Oh, I am Japanese!
4: Hey, it's early in Japan. They're celebrating with you. Anything you want to say to them?
5: The same, hi. Same. Same. Yeah, he's the rock! He's the rock! But he's the rock! Yeah!
4: Tell me you didn't need it.
5: I'm
0: drunk. Yes.
5: Yeah, yeah. Today, maybe hungover. You know? Yeah.
4: Tomorrow, hungover.
5: Yes. No, yesterday. Tomorrow. Yeah, sorry. I don't speak English.
4: You don't need the translator. Congratulations,
5: Twitter. Thank you so much.
0: That's the best part. The end. Yesterday, hungover. No. Tomorrow. Yes, tomorrow. I don't speak English. He's a happy dude.
1: Yes.
0: He's a happy dude, as he should be. Padres moving on as well. Ty France, man, what an incredible year he's had. And it's so funny. This is not a situation.

0: situation where Ty left here and got good. Ty was struggling. He was in Minnesota and Toronto, and he was not hitting at all. And, well, yeah, he got... All right, let's move along.
1: Here's the third thing you need
0: to know. That's your answer for everything these days, isn't it? Kraken begin their sixth season tonight in Calgary. Expectations not particularly high. We spoke to Matty Beniers yesterday. What'll it be like here in year two with Lane Lambert?
2: Yeah, I mean, Lane's been great since he got here for all of us. I think, you know, we play a very honest game, you know, 200-foot, you know, offense and defense. I think he's just looking for, you know, a lot of speed in our system, obviously making plays, being offensive, but also being, you know, responsible defensively and not giving teams much, kind of being in their face, not giving them a lot of time and space. So that's kind of what we've been, you know, working towards in camp here, and I think we're going in the right direction.
0: You like that phrase? It's an honest system. It's
3: a very honest game.
0: Yeah, it's honest.
3: That's a hockey.
0: I'm not entirely sure I know what it means, but I like it.
3: In your face.
0: Yeah.
3: I'm drunk.
0: Good to hear. That's everything you need to know. Quarter past every hour here on the Brock and Salk Show. Seahawks back at Lumen Field October 11th. You and three of your friends can go in person as you see them take on the Niners in one of the biggest NFC West showdowns of the season. 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
3: Yeah, you know me.
0: 2866-979-3776. 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Enter every day to increase your chances to win. The contest runs through October 5th. If you are a devoted Hawk Blogger fan, there's a decent chance you already have tickets to go see that game. And then you probably also know that he's going to join us next on Brock and Salk.
4: 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Weather Center.
5: I'm KXLY meteorologist Matt Gray. Another cloudy day around the inland northwest, but this is going to be the last cloudy day we're going to see for a little bit. Highs today in the upper 60s. We'll be down into the 40s tonight. See the clouds clear. Get set for a beautiful Friday. Highs will jump to the mid-70s for tomorrow with sunshine.
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0: All right, Brian Nemhaus are going to be with us here in just a moment or two. Let's see. 509 saying I'm not a hockey guy. It sounds like he's looking for honest people who can play hockey. I don't think so. No. I think it's like a style of, I think it's
27: a
0: raw,
27: honest game.
0: A very honest game. Yeah.
27: We're not about scheme, we're about in your face.
0: That's right. I think that, yeah, I think that's exactly what it's supposed to be. All right. Speaking of which, Seahawks do a little of both. Brian Nemhauser joins us now, our friend, Hawk blogger. Good morning. Oh, God, I just love your background. It looks so good. Gosh, that lighting just looks so sweet with the, like, bright blue and stuff behind you. It just looks great.
27: You have a stylist?
28: You know, it's, if you're to prestidigitation, You know, like you want to kind of take the eyes away from what's actually going on.
0: Right.
28: No one needs to look at my face.
0: Sure.
28: So I'm trying to like really just draw attention elsewhere. And I'm glad it's working for you guys.
0: This is kind of like a misdirection, right? Like,
28: yes.
0: like a magician.
27: It's not a very honest game.
0: Yeah.
27: It's not a very honest
0: That's
27: game.
0: Right.
28: No.
0: That's right.
28: Hey, you work with what you got.
0: Do the best you can. What happened in D.C.? And maybe more importantly, will it happen again?
28: You know, like it feels like this outlier aberration game, right? It was the anti-Mike McDonald game. And people talk about the fact that, you know, it's their first loss since, you know, last year, the Week 11 game. As far as I'm concerned, it was the first loss of its type since the Giants game in his first year. And I think you could make the argument, given the talent of this team and the state of that Washington team, it's probably the worst loss of Mike McDonald's tenure with the Seahawks. So, you know, do you then all of a sudden think the Seahawks are bad? Do you think that the Commanders are good? Do you think that Mike McDonald's forgotten how to coach? Like, I don't. I think that that's all silly. But I also think there's some things out of there that you got to pay attention to. You had fumbles. You had interceptions. Those are real things. You're not going to win many games when you turn the ball over like that. And there's some interesting stuff going on with the pass rush and the coverage. And I got some numbers I can share with you guys on that.
1: We like numbers. Always like
0: I don't numbers. Like them when they tell a bad story, though. I don't want that. I don't want so, bad numbers.
1: We're an honest game. Okay?
0: I didn't agree to that. I did not agree to being an honest guy. I don't know they agreed to that.
28: I've seen him on the
1: golf course. Mike talks about tying.
0: Not that honest.
1: No, not always. He's got a mulligan here or there.
0: Now and again.
1: Tying together coverage and pass rush is a big part of Mike's scheme. He talks to us all the time about it, talks to the media all about it. Like, when they have success, it's because you marry those things together. What are some concerning numbers?
28: Well, let me ask you guys first a question. Did you think the pass rush was good on Sunday against the Commanders?
0: I was not in love with it, especially early. And then I thought it picked up later in the game. And then it was interesting when we talked to Mike on Monday. He said he felt like it wasn't great when he was watching it, but then on tape, when he watched the film, was like, actually, it's a whole lot better. So I don't know. I don't know the answer to that. I wasn't like overly impressed.
1: It was inconsistent on a wet field on a 10 a.m. kickoff that has never been a part of this program's existence. That used to be in my years, and you remember those, like 10 a.m. kicks were death. You're going to come out, be a little sleepy, it's a little cold, it's a little wet, it's a little rainy, it's all of these things. I thought it was a little sleepy early like Mike, and then picked up when it needed to at the end.
28: Yeah, so I was in the press box like, they cannot get a hand on this guy. Like, this is not a good offensive line. They're missing two of their best offensive linemen. I think pretty clearly their two best. The Seahawks should be just manhandling them. So I was pretty frustrated in that regard. Well, I had the same experience as Mike McDonald. When I went back, I did the data on this. He did the film. The Seahawks' average time to pressure in that game was 2.29 seconds, which was the second fastest of any team in any game this season. Not just the Seahawks, of any team in any game. And in fact, like on some of the plays where Marcus Mariota made a big play, it was under pressure. He has his touchdown pass, 1.9 seconds to throw that football. The pressure got there in 1.83 seconds. So like, the Seahawks were actually creating pressure, but it was their highest pressure game of the season. Like, there's a lot of these numbers, and I thought maybe it wasn't quick enough pressure. It was, I think the Seahawks now are third in the NFL in the percentage of their pressures that come in under 2.5 seconds. So it feels like, and this is what I asked Mike McDonald yesterday, if it's not the pass rush, doesn't that maybe say the coverage is not working in unison? And he kind of pointed to himself, but I also think what he didn't say kind of spoke a little bit as well.
1: I think that's fair. I think that's a little bit of what DJ said to us on Tuesday. And this is not to rip Finley or Rodney, like, but, you know, they just don't have all the time on task to pull the trigger. Right. So if you're doing that on the front end, well, we see Julian Love, right? We've experienced that. We saw a little bit with Kobe over the year. Like, those guys then can anticipate. They see it. They're not flat-footed, right? They're already in that touchdown pass you referenced there versus zone coverage, right? Like, that's what you got to do as a QB. Got to throw on time. Got to throw on target. Got to plant my foot and let it go. And as a defense, you got to know the concept. And you can't be on your heels waiting or that ball zips by you for a touchdown. So, yeah, well, I do think those things bring together.
28: Sorry to interrupt, Brock, but you know, on that, like, I hear people kind of killing AJ Finley. And I get, like, he didn't have a terrible game. He didn't have a great game. I think he got bailed out on the touchdown run that got called back on a penalty. I thought he took a pretty tough angle there.
1: Yep.
28: But Earl Thomas was a pretty good safety, right? And if you remember his first season, there was a lot of rough games, you know? Yeah. Like, his first game in preseason that year was really rough as well. And A.J. Finley, this was his first start. So I think, like, piling on A.J. Finley as he's not good, I think is a poor take. I think realistically, he had 2 days to get ready to start this game.
1: That's right.
28: His first game ever. And he's playing next to another guy who is new to this defense and Ronnie Thomas. If Ty Okada's in there, maybe it's a different, you know, a different result as well. So I don't know. It was a tough situation. We've been a little spoiled by every time, no matter what position, quarterback, safety, cornerback, linebacker, off left tackle, someone goes out. Miraculously, someone comes in and plays pretty darn well. Didn't happen as much in this game.
0: That's why I was a little curious. If you were, when you made your comments about the coverage, were you talking more about the safeties or were you talking more about the guys on the outside, the corners?
28: I think coverage is a collective thing as well. It's not usually just one guy, right? I think the linebackers fit into that as well. I think there are some plays that maybe Drake Thomas would like back from that game. So Josh Jobe had some plays that he would like back and he would expect himself to make in that game. So, yeah, I mean, I think people jump to when the result is bad, they jump to, well, this guy is no good. I don't think that's really the really takeaway from this in a game where, again, Washington ended up with like 200 and something yards. They were like 1 of 7 on third downs for most of the game until those last two backbreakers, which were pretty unique situational, third downs. And, you know, honestly, guys, it's frustrating to say, but the way this game played out, numbers wise, with the yardage advantage, with the success rate advantage, with the EPA per play advantage, the teams that have the advantages the Seahawks had over the Commanders down to down win over 90% of the time.
1: Correct.
28: So this was as simple as turnovers and some high leverage plays where the Washington Commanders made them and the Seahawks didn't.
0: Well, then okay.
1: Can we turn the page?
0: Yeah.
1: Hold on.
0: We got to talk about this guy.
28: Please,
0: He's been Jadarian Price since the beginning. Like you were kind of low man on Jadarian Price. And then after week one, I think it was, we talked to you and you were like, well, hold on. Yeah, pretty good week. There was a lot to like in there. But, you know, your opinion is still kind of, I think, rattling around in that brain. And since then, 2 weeks with a fumble, and after this one, he seemed to kind of go into a shell. What do you think is going on with Jadarian Price?
28: Yeah, well, first, let me clear the record of my perspective on Jadarian Price. So I did have questions about Jadarian Price coming
1: because
28: out.
1: Because some of this was built, Salk, okay, in privacy on the golf course.
28: No.
0: It was not. It was built here.
28: I'm happy to be very public about this, but I like it to be accurately public.
1: Yes.
28: So
0: what did I say?
28: I had questions. That might be true.
0: Yeah.
28: I had questions and I needed to see it. When I saw on the practice field, I was like, okay, there's a little bit of juice there that I was needing to see. So that was good. And I think I've been pretty positive, and I think he's a really good fit for the outside zone since then. I always think he's a great guy who's really high work ethic, all those things. But I also think that people just jump to, oh, he's just as explosive as Ken Walker. And I think, you know, Brock and I talked about that a little bit, and I was like, I don't know about that. And I still, like, Ken Walker is, I think, a different level of explosiveness than Jadarian Price will ever be. That doesn't mean he can't be great, but I think that's a question. Well, now you've got this fumble issue. And if what the fumbling issue does is it converts Jadarian Price into somebody who is going to be less explosive because he's being more careful with the football, I don't think that's a good outcome. And we've heard Mike McDonald talk about, to you, Salk, about Sam Darnold on the practice field. Mm-hmm. You know, do I want him thinking about mistakes? Do I want to let her rip? That's what I want. Go out there and let her rip. Mike McDonald, I think maybe if you asked him, might have second thoughts about the way he handled Jadarian Price's fumble in this game, because that was not a let her rip kind of reaction to that fumble. And I think it puts Jadarian Price maybe in a headspace where he's not just letting it rip. So ultimately, if you guys could have a running back that runs for 40 yards a game but doesn't fumble, or one that can pop off for 150 yards a game but occasionally is going to fumble, I think you got to take the latter.
0: Yeah, and was there like something in between?
28: Figure out the fumble issue, but you cannot trade off production for ball security.
0: I don't know if that's entirely true. I don't know if I agree with that, by the way.
28: If
0: you're going to make it as extreme,
28: you don't want Adrian Peterson?
0: If you're going to make it as extreme as 40 yards, yes, then at that point, obviously. But well, you know, would I what's that number at which you say, yeah, it's just not worth it? I don't know what the number is, but in general, would I lean towards a back that's not going to fumble over one that is going to fumble even though they may be more explosive?
28: No, but and let's
0: I'll lean towards the safer back.
28: Let's make it real for this weekend. If you could, if I could tell you the box score right now, I was going to say Jadarian Price, who I don't know if he's had more than 50 yards rushing in a game. I honestly don't remember. But let's say he has 50.
0: 10 for 52.
28: Okay. Let's say he has that same game, no fumbles.
0: Right.
28: You know, 5 yards a carry, or he goes for 115 yards and he has another fumble in this game.
0: I'll
28: which do you think is
0: 52.
28: Better for the team and which do you think is better for his career?
0: 10 for 52, no fumbles.
27: No, I'll take 115.
28: Why, Brock?
27: He needs to build the confidence to be like, yeah, I can do this. And this
0: I got news for you. If that fumble comes in the first 10 carries of that, there is not going to be any 115 because you're not going to have the confidence to go out there and continue to do that, let alone. And by the way, I think I disagree with you. I think Mike had to pull him out of that game. You can't keep fumbling. You're right. Long term development wise, it may have hurt him. But in the meantime, like, hey, dude, you can't keep putting the ball.
27: Well, let's be real, though. Let's be real. You know who pulled him out was his running back coach. That's not Mike McDonald saying, I can't look at this guy. I don't want any part
0: of
27: this guy.
0: Fair.
27: That's Big Belly guy going, you know, like, I'm done. I'm done. We know that. We watched it in Hard Knocks. Like, he is, I've watched on the practice field. He is demanding. He is hard. That's Thomas. Like, enough, dude. Sit. You're going to sit. I'm not putting you out there again to put this team at
0: risk. I think my philosophy is just different from you guys. Like, I'll take the quarterback that is a game manager and doesn't turn the ball over.
27: You're safe,
0: and I'll take a running back that maybe doesn't hit the home run but doesn't turn the ball over and doesn't take negative plays.
27: That's why you never hit driver off the tee, Saul.
0: Darn
27: right. You never go for par fives and two.
0: Keep it safe, man. Just a little four hybrid.
28: I think, you know, Brock knows this way better than I do, but the margins are so razor thin in the NFL, athletically, schematically, otherwise, that if you have somebody who is holding back, you might as well be on the bench. Like, you just, like, I don't think you can win. I've talked to guys about when Geno Smith was having the red zone interceptions, and I'm like, dude, just, like, don't take that chance. And they'll tell you, like, I've talked to Ray Roberts about it. He'll, like, say, you cannot have question marks going through your mind and play at the speed you've got to play in the NFL. So yes, they've got to make this better. It's a huge issue.
0: So
28: I'm not trying to
0: you say that because I would
28: issue.
0: Say the beginning of your statement there, where you say, what did you just say? The margins are razor thin. The talent is so even. That's the reason I'm pointing to the turnovers and saying, I don't want those. Those are the single, the team, you just went through all of this. The team was better in every single way on Sunday, except that they turned the ball over three times. You cannot have it. It is the single worst thing your team can do in the NFL is turn the ball over. Punting is better than turning the ball over.
28: I agree with all of that. And
0: especially with this defense,
28: You cannot take away the things that made him a first round pick.
0: True.
28: You cannot do that. Like, you have to get both. Like, it's either both or it's none.
0: Mm-hmm.
28: Because honestly, like, look, that play where Emmanuel Wilson, who I like Emmanuel Wilson, I've been high on Emmanuel Wilson, when he's got the goal line, I think Jadarian Price scores on that play. And if you had had the wherewithal to say, okay, we're going to keep betting on you, playing him might have given him a make it right opportunity, which Mike McDonald talks about. You make a mistake, then make it right. Well, he was on the sideline. You can't make it right from the sideline. So I am not the coach and I should not be the coach. Mike McDonald is the best in the business. This is one of the very few times where I have even a question. I'm not even positive I'm right on this. I wonder about that decision. And I think it's really important this weekend that he comes in and he has a really strong game. And look, you know, it wasn't just him who had turnovers. Sam Darnold comes back. He has a couple. And it's kind of an interesting question. If you could have one player between those two have a turnover-free game this weekend, who's more important?
27: The guy who touches every snap. Yeah. Yeah. The guy that has the ball security is job security. Hey, can I ask you a couple different names here?
28: Yeah, of course.
27: Because you've got an awesome system with your own evaluation and grading and everything you've put together. How has Dante Fowler done the first 3 weeks?
28: Not great. Not great. Yeah. And I was honestly, like, the numbers from last year indicated that he might be a real advantage for this team. And he actually had the highest pass rush win rate of any, would have been any edge player for the Seahawks coming into the year
27: based
28: from
27: on his
28: last
27: Cowboys
28: year.
27: Numbers last year, right?
28: The Cowboys numbers last year.
27: I've not really felt him. You know, those numbers match.
0: I didn't even notice him in this game. How many snaps did he play?
28: No. Yeah, I mean, he so far this year, by my matchup data, has him at just over league average as a pass rusher. And let me pull up exactly where. But, yeah, I mean, this is a guy that should, in this defense, with the amount of interior guys that are occupying rushers, he should be causing problems, and we're not seeing it yet. And
0: can
28: here's
0: you give
28: the other
0: me a
28: thing, guys.
0: Contrast on that, just so I understand. So if he's just over league average, where are their other pass rushers at? And I'm not looking for an exact number, but like, are all of those guys above that? Is Derek Hall way above that? Is Leonard Williams, Chenna? Like, where are all those guys on that list?
28: Yeah. So Leonard Williams, you know, I won't get you into the like
0: I don't need to go too deep into
28: details.
0: No,
28: but I've got a system I've built that does, you guys know baseball, so value over replacement is what I've built for football. And 100 is an average player. 130 is one standard deviation over. Leonard Williams, as an example, is 165. So two standard deviations above average. Byron Murphy had a big jump this week. He's at 135. You know, and Derek Hall, honestly, he's just at league average so far this year. 103
0: overall, or just as a pass rusher?
28: This is overall.
0: Okay,
28: this includes run defense as well. So I have pass rush in that regard. In that regard, just pressures. Derek Hall so far has been the most effective pass rusher. Leonard Williams is second. Uchenna Nwosu's third. DeMarcus Lawrence is fourth, and then Dante Fowler is after him. So, yeah, I think if you asked Dante Fowler, he would have expected more disruption than he's caused so far. The guys in that room have a lot of confidence in him. So hopefully this is just a delayed gratification situation and not a, whoa, we got empty calories on that defensive end side.
27: What are the numbers spinning ahead to Sunday look like with a Chargers team that on paper still has a lot of very, very talented players, has not put it together? What's kind of the deep dive number-wise? Is you look at some maybe opportunities, some mismatches, chance to get healthy?
28: I mean, this is a weird one, Brock. I mean, Mike McDaniel and Justin Herbert was like the marriage made in heaven in the NFL by all the analytics nerds and film watchers this offseason. Justin Herbert's been poorly handled, and Mike McDaniel is going to unlock him. And it is going awful. Like, I mean, we talked about the Seahawks. The Chargers had five takeaways against the Bills. Five takeaways, including the first Buffalo Bills play of the game. Not only did they lose, they scored 16 points.
0: Sheesh,
28: right? How do you score 16 points with five takeaways? Right. Like, that is, and Justin Herbert's your quarterback. Like,
0: should I be concerned that they're turning the Bills over five times, though?
28: Well, they have six turnovers on takeaways on the season.
0: Yeah, so
28: and the other
0: concerned.
28: Thing is, part of the problem is they've turned the ball over a lot. So they're even on the season in takeaway turnover margin. So, the other thing is Mike McDaniel is going to bring like this great running game, and he brings motion. The Chargers have added more motion to their game than any other team. Like, the difference between last year and this year, they've added more motion. You want to know where they ranked in EPA per play on all their motions so far?
27: Not good.
28: Dead last.
0: Jeez,
28: 32nd in the NFL. So it's like, yeah, we're going to run around, and then the other team's just going to punch you in the mouth because you're just not good enough on the offensive line. Where admittedly, they've got a lot of injuries. They lost the free agent center that they signed from Washington. They've lost some other guys on the interior. And if I'm a Chargers fan, which I'm not, I love their jerseys, but not a Chargers fan, then I am having sleepless nights about what this defensive interior is going to do to that offensive line's interior. So I think that's a big part of this game. I will say, their defense is a lot better than people, I think, give it credit for. I think they played a really nice game against the Bills, which is a juggernaut of an offense. They're a lot better of a defense than the Commanders. And if Justin Herbert wakes up, that's a much, much tougher matchup than
0: scary.
28: The Commanders game.
0: Are we ready for more Torrey Horton?
28: Yes. Yes. Come on. I mean, I think this guy, he is such a well-rounded receiver. He's got speed. He's a great route runner. He's smart. He will settle into a zone like a veteran. He is great after the catch with the shake. And like, he's a much better blocker than people realize. He's spindly, but the guy will give it to you in the run game. So I think he is doing the right thing. He's taking advantage of the opportunities he's given. And we're going to see. I think it's one thing to watch because right now the Seahawks are only playing two receivers at a time. They're very rarely going to three receiver sets. But he got some more snaps this game than he did the week before, and he did a good job with them. So let's see what happens next.
27: Right. He's like one of those extremely gifted coders that you worked with in your life. Can you just please post?
0: Brian
27: can
0: might you be his own. Be here would you Monday tell me all Friday? The new things that you've got going on your site? Every time I look up, there's like 12 new cool features on the Hawk Blogger website.
28: I am really excited, man. I've got a daily newsletter going out now, HB Daily. It's got insights every single day, and it changes every day based on where we are in the week to lead up to the game. I've got newhawkblogger.com that also changes every day. We'll get you injury reports. We'll get you inactives. We'll get you all the player interviews I do. Also, I just built a new gear site because I don't know if anyone else, when you're searching for Seahawks gear, it's like you never find what you're looking for. So now I have it actually hooked into my data. So it'll tell you who are the rookies. Oh. It'll tell you who are the players that are playing well. And it surfaces all that for people. And now I've got international store. So like, I'm trying to like do things that I want. And it just so happens that it's also helping other people, which is all great. And it's all free. So hopefully people take advantage of it.
0: Exhausting.
27: Nice to be so young and sprung.
0: I know.
27: Gosh, all that energy.
28: You know, man, it is, it could be in your own boss.
0: What's the thing behind your left shoulder? It looks almost like a Merlin hat.
27: Yeah.
0: Is that what that is?
28: Oh,
0: back there?
28: that's a 12 flag.
0: Oh, okay. Because with the outline of it, it looks like a wizard's hat or something.
28: Can I tell you something? Can I sneak something with you guys?
27: Yeah, it does look like a gnome.
0: It's a bit gnome-like.
28: It is a little gnome-like. I hadn't noticed that before. Guess who I'm going to share the screen with next week for an official NFL.com preview of the 49ers-Seahawks game?
0: Grant Cohn.
27: Yeah.
0: Gotta be Grant Cohn. No, not Grant Cohn.
27: What?
28: David Lombardi.
0: Wait, don't you guys hate each other?
28: We do not. I do not hate.
0: I thought there was beef.
27: It's a Stokely Clatt deal. Yeah.
0: There's beef.
28: We've had some interaction.
0: There's beef.
28: He refused to make a charitable bet, and right. I paid it off on his behalf last year when the Seahawks took care of the 49ers.
0: Shot.
28: So, you know, let's get this game, and then next
0: all
28: week.
0: Right.
27: Yeah.
0: Well, don't look ahead. Don't let this be a trap game.
27: Focus.
28: I'm going to be doing a show with Grant Cohn next Saturday at Lowlander. Nice. So hawkblogger.com/Lowlander if you want to see Grant and I in person next Saturday.
0: Love it. Hey, thanks, buddy. Appreciate it. That's our friend Brian Nemhauser. Fun guy to argue with. Fun guy to go to his website and see all of the cool stuff that he's built in there. Just incredible, hardworking. I just am so impressed with everything he's done. Really, really cool. But we got to run. We'll be right back. Moore's going to take us around the NFL. I'm told there's Todd Monken sound next.
27: Better be.
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3: 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And Goan Hypnosis is a behavior therapy concentrated, a sequence patented in 2002 for rewiring the subconscious, engineered to kill cravings, food or cigarettes, leave you full on half the food, take off 10, 20, 30 pounds or more with no willpower. 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
35: Hello!
0: All right, that was a lot of fun. Love a good argument here on the show. And if you need fantasy advice, Maura's got you covered here in 45 minutes. Fantasy forecast. If you got questions for Maura, text them to 866-979-3776. She'll answer some of the best, and she'll do that at 9:45 this morning. Get you ready for your fantasy week. What's the Thursday night game tonight? Indy?
27: Your guy, A-Rod.
12: It's Steelers-Browns. You were talking about Pop Hawkins. Right. I actually put that in need to know for you on my notes last night. I didn't have it.
0: And I forgot. I forgot. Sean, you're right.
27: Dude.
0: You're right. You're right. Let's go around the NFL. Shame on me.
12: I can still play it if you want, but it's nothing crazy.
0: All right.
27: Monk?
0: Still fine.
27: Monkin?
0: I'll play a little. I'll still hear a little Tom Monkin. Right.
12: This is him on
0: Funky
12: on
0: Monks.
12: Playing Thursday night football tonight.
13: Where you want to be. I mean, you want to be playing on Thursday night, Sunday night, Monday night, 4 o'clock. I mean, isn't that where you want to be playing?
0: No.
13: The better you get, the better you play, the more they put you on prime time. So this is really cool for our guys.
27: That's right.
13: all the prime time games and all the overseas games generates more revenue, and they make more money. We all make more money. That's part of the process. And so our guys are excited about it. Sure, there is... you know, some things that go into the game planning and the short week, but our guys will be ready.
12: I like how even when I think it's not a weird one, it still makes you laugh.
0: Well, does he know that everyone plays on Thursday night? There is no, like, you don't get to play on Thursday night.
14: It's league mandated, right?
0: Everyone has to play on Thursday night.
27: You know what he'd be good at?
0: Just talking and rambling talk nonstop?
27: Talk radio.
0: Yeah.
27: Afternoon host. You'd be a good afternoon host. Just start talking. Well, they make more money. Well, we all make more money. Well, the league makes more money.
12: I'm not sure his voice could sustain that. It sounds very feeble.
0: He is hilarious. Oh, yeah. I can't wait to play on Thursday night. That's a huge honor. Really, Coach, because everyone does it because the league had to mandate it because it was such an awful thing. Yeah. No, we're psyched. It helps us make more money. Okay. What a nut. I love this guy. Love him.
12: All right, WEEI's Greg Hill says an anonymous source told him that there is an issue between Patriots quarterback Drake May and head coach Mike Vrabel. Vrabel was asked about it at his Wednesday presser.
15: Let me just tell you why I'm here. I'm here because Drake was the quarterback. Believe it or not, I had choices to where I wanted to coach. I wanted to coach here because Drake was the quarterback. So, you know, I don't have really much other to add to that about, you know, a comment that from an unnamed source, but I'll just tell you what I've told numerous people if they want to ask me why I'm here.
0: All right, so first of all, those two things are not mutually exclusive. You absolutely could have come there because you wanted to work with Drake May, and after a couple of years of doing so, been like, yeah, I'm now in a fight with him. Those two things absolutely could be true at the same time. Secondly, I don't know about you, Brock, but I'm totally inclined to believe whatever Mike Vrabel says.
27: Sure. Yeah. Benefit of the doubt.
0: I mean, just whatever he's like, I think he's earned it. And yeah. If you're not going to believe everything he says, shame on you.
27: And guess what? A head coach and a defensive-minded head coach is going to be fighting with his quarterback when his quarterback leads the league in interceptions, and that being six of them, and not of the, like, oh, that ball was tipped variety, of the I'm going to throw it to Josh Jobe and not go to overtime variety, or I'm going to throw it right to Travis Hunter in the end zone where nobody is even looking. Like, he's had really rough six interceptions. So I would imagine there's a little angst. No matter how much he waves to him and puts his hands on his shoulders during the game or waits for him outside the tunnel to be his buddy, yeah, I'm sure he's frustrated because those interceptions have led to a couple losses and a really slow start. And they play...
0: Maybe the frustration's the other way around.
27: I think they play...
0: Maybe Drake May is frustrated with Mike Vrabel because he embarrassed the organization. Seriously, I'm not even joking. Like, is it possible this goes the other way? Drake May's like, I can't believe I have to listen to this guy. Sorry, just a thought.
27: It's possible. But he seems kind of like a low-key, laid-back center, doesn't he?
0: A little bit, yeah. I said it's just possible. I don't know.
27: Possible, yeah.
0: I don't have an unnamed source.
12: All right, the Titans and quarterback Cam Ward are not off to a great start. And in talking about Cam Ward's growth, Titans head coach Robert Saleh said that he might have some residual trauma from the number of times he was sacked his rookie season.
16: I do think he's getting better in that regard. I think he's starting to really appreciate the offensive line because I think they are doing a really good job protecting him. And I think he's building that trust. You got to remember the young man was sacked however many times last year. So I'm sure there's some PTSD there. But he's getting better. He's trusting it. His footwork is lasting him longer into games, if that makes sense. But yeah, from an accuracy standpoint, decision-making standpoint, everything starts with your feet at the quarterback position.
0: Was it Tim Couch or David Carr?
27: It was
0: Carr.
27: David Carr.
0: I know, I confused
27: over 70 times.
0: Jeez.
27: Yeah.
0: And just ruined him, right? I mean, just could not pull himself out of that. That was in Houston in the early days of the Texans.
27: Yeah, I believe it was 72 sacks. Cam got sacked 55 times.
0: I mean, that's a lot. That's it's a not lot. Quite in the 70s, but that is a lot that of is sacks. A lot. And those hurt, right? I mean, like...
27: Yeah, they hurt, but they hurt your team. They hurt drives or drive killers. Some of those are him extending plays and doing all of the things he's capable of doing. And remember where Saleh just came from, San Francisco, and Brock Purdy, who is an absolute machine when it comes to his feet and fundamentals. So hopefully, Cam, that is an area that he's got to refine in his game. It's a blessing and a curse.
0: Mm-hmm.
27: Usually the guys, and that's where Brock's kind of in between, because he can still move a little bit, but he plays a position like Brady or Peyton, who could not move and had to be so fundamental in the pocket with their footwork.
12: I just found this one. Philip Rivers joined our guy Daniel Jeremiah on the Sticks podcast and talked about interviewing for the Bills head coaching job. Not sure he was the most prepared.
1: They called me not to come in there and try to act like somebody else. They called me to come in there and be myself. So, you know, I showed up in a golf shirt, some khakis and some boots and a notebook under my arm. And I remember sitting down and they said, hey, you know, I was under the TV, big boardroom. It's somewhat intimidating. You know, I mean, it's like ownership, GM, assistant GMs, Josh Allen's in there. He was obviously in every interview, you know, Brandon Bean. And they go, hey, the TV was behind me. They said, hey, do you have any audio video stuff you need to hook up for the interview? And I laid my notebook down. And I said, it's all right here, guys.
0: All right here. Oh, surprising that didn't work.
27: Oh, boy.
12: Just pass the notebook around.
0: I'm biting my tongue so hard right now.
27: Are you?
0: Yep.
27: Good.
12: Okay.
27: You've come a long way.
0: Thanks.
27: Uh-huh.
0: Biting my tongue real hard right now.
12: Do you want me to move on?
0: Might have to.
12: Okay, the Bears are expected to be without quarterback Caleb Williams for another couple of weeks. And after Case Keenum's performance against the Eagles, you would think he locked up the role for that time period, but head coach Ben Johnson would not name a starter Wednesday. He said he knows the direction the team will go.
0: Mm.
12: Is there really a big advantage to making teams wonder if you might start Tyler Bagent? Bagent.
0: Well, maybe Case Keenum's in so much pain that he's not sure he can play again. He's 38 years old. He played his first football game in like a decade.
27: Yeah, I mean, Bagent moves a little bit to answer that very specifically, Maura. Like, there's probably some things in the movement game that he can do that Case is not going to do. But I would think for your team, that's kind of a college-type deal.
0: Mm-hmm.
27: A lot more than it is professional kind of deal.
0: All right, good stuff.
27: But they also paid Bagent some money, right?
0: Gave Did him
27: like
0: they?
27: A two-year, $10 million deal. Yeah.
0: Seems like a lot.
12: But uh-huh. He was cleared earlier in the week, and they still went with Keenum.
27: He was. And he was on the sidelines, like, mouthpiece in, helmet on. Like, he looked like he was in a Halloween costume. Like, put me in. I want to play. I should be playing. I want to play. Like, put me in. And Case said, nah, you just sit right over there. My kids want to watch.
0: All right. That is a good trip around the NFL.
27: I'm trying to think why you buy.
0: You can't come up with any reasons I might be biting my tongue after Philip Rivers showed up to a coaching interview totally unprepared and like it was 25, 30 years ago. Yeah, I can't come up with any reasons I'd be biting my tongue either. All right, we'll give you everything you need to know, and then more needs or fantasy questions, text them into 866-979-3776. Fantasy forecast coming up later this hour as well. It's Brock and Salk, Seattle Sports on 710 and the Seattle Sports app.
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1: up first.
0: All right, what'd you make of the little running back debate with Nemhauser?
27: That's good. I get where he's coming from in the sense, Salk, that Mike McDonald's whole MO to these guys is to cut it loose. Mm-hmm. You can't play this game, and I know this from firsthand experience. Oh, don't screw up.
0: Mm-hmm.
27: Don't throw a pick.
0: I know. I get
27: don't
0: it.
27: Make a mistake.
0: My most formative NFL education is the early days of Bill Belichick and Tom Brady, and that whole team was built around never turning the ball over.
27: Yep.
0: Brady was not running gun and throwing it down the field a ton. He was a game manager at the time who never turned the ball over. Antoine Smith never fumbled. Corey Dillon never fumbled. Like, it was all about that style. And I just, that'll never, I'll never quite shake that. Mm-hmm. Yeah, I understand that the Brett Favre's won a Super Bowl doing it his way.
27: I mean, the Seahawks won a Super Bowl last year, and if you looked at their overall turnover differential, now you could also spin it and say, yeah, but why and how did they win? When they stopped turning it over after the Rams game. So
0: that's right. That's when they got dominant.
27: So hopefully he can be emblematic of what the Seahawks were last year. Yeah, I turned it over early, but I continue to cut it loose, and I tighten that end of my game up, and then I become the difference maker you drafted me to be in the first round. Mm-hmm.

0: and end of my game up, and then I become the difference maker you drafted me to be in the first round.
1: Mm-hmm. Going to need Julian Love back. Sounds like that's a possibility.
2: My knowledge, Julian will be out there today in some capacity, and Ty will not practice today.
1: That was yesterday, and that is what happened. So hopefully he gets out there again today. And I'm going to guess Julian will be questionable for this game, right? Just kind of based on how it is.
0: Yeah, and I did see AJ Finley joining the huddle today, for whatever that's worth. That might just also be to get to know him a little bit more, mm-hmm, with Bump and Stace and everything. But it wasn't as if they lost the game because of AJ Finley. He did his job.
1: Well, I'm just going to disagree with Nemhauser a little bit. Like, I didn't feel like I shouldn't, though. He's much more invested in what's going on online. I didn't realize people were killing AJ Finley. They shouldn't be.
0: No.
1: I certainly don't think anyone should be killing AJ Finley, but there, I think what you said earlier is pretty accurate. There's a difference between being at fault and not being able to do more, right?
0: And as Hogblogger said, we've been so used to the ready squad not just coming up and doing their job, but actually being difference makers. Mm-hmm. Like, oh my gosh, Drew Locke was the week's best quarterback.
1: Right.
0: Rating through 2 weeks, right? Like, these guys have come in and not just held it down, but actually been difference makers. And AJ was one of the first, with Rodney Thomas next to him, that was just like, yeah, they communicated, they did their part, but there was nothing more. And this is a group where there has always been a little bit more, and that's why I've been best defense going.
3: Here's the second thing you need to know.
4: Swing and a miss for the first time since 2005. The Chicago White Sox have won a postseason series as they've taken two from the Astros. And it will be an American League Central Division Series as they will head to Cleveland.
1: Yeah, they got blessed by the Pope, Brock, and they haven't lost since.
0: Amazing. And what everybody wants, a Guardians White Sox playoff series.
1: Yeah, that AL Central. It's funny, as bad as the AL West is and was this year, it's the AL Central that really, when you look at it, you're like, boy, who to get excited about there? But hey, give those teams credit. I mean, they've done quite a bit this year. It will be an AL East battle in the other series in the American League, Yankees against the Rays, after the Yankees just destroyed Boston, 18-2 over the course of two games?
0: Should they reseed the playoffs in baseball? Should they reseed these things?
1: I got to tell you, this is not one of those things that gets me wired one way or another. I don't care that much. Do you?
0: Not really.
1: Like, okay, just play who you're going to play.
0: I see some people very, very passionate about it. Like, okay,
1: all
0: right. Yeah, should the Yankees and Rays not be playing each other? Probably.
1: I think it's fair to say that teams with a worse record shouldn't get home field advantage.
0: Right.
1: But I don't know that I feel that strongly about who plays whom. Sure, reseed it. I like it. I wouldn't be mad if they reseeded it. Like, that'd be fine. Mm-hmm. But I'll tell you what, Yankees-Rays over the course of
0: It's not like daylight savings time, right? Like,
1: now that's a hill I'll die on.
0: That's for sure.
1: Now that's something I'll get upset about. For sure. Absolutely.
3: Here's the third thing you need to know.
1: I didn't even get to the National League. Sorry about that. Did you see Gavin Sheets' home run?
0: That was a blast.
1: My gosh. That was, hey, do not throw one down and into a lefty 100 miles an hour.
0: He's done that to some Mariners. I mean, it's a big reason they won the Better Cup.
1: Absolutely.
0: He did that a time or two against Seattle this year.
1: You kind of rooting for them? You root for the Padres a little bit?
0: Oh, for sure. For DJ? Yeah, absolutely. By the way, you know who is not happy? Michael Wilbon.
1: What's he upset about?
0: Wet hen? 25 years, PTI. 25 Wet years. Hen? Not even a need for attention, quote. You watch a lot of promos on this network, of all the shows on this network, and you'll never see mention of our show. There's a phrase where I'm from that I utter. It starts with an F and ends with a U. That's how I feel. I'm from the south side of Chicago. I got a chip on my shoulder every day, and you want to ignore this show? Really? Go ahead. But then ignore it. Don't watch it. Turn the channel. I don't care. But the promotions go on ESPN app. Stephen A. says. McAfee says. You won't find a mention of this show.
1: Wow.
0: Wowzers.
1: Jeez.
0: Woo.
1: Is he right or wrong? I don't know. I don't watch enough to know.
0: He is right.
1: That seems kind of lame. Maybe they don't need to be promoted. Everybody watches it.
0: But then
1: already.
0: Again, it's a half-hour, half-hour show. And McAfee and Stephen A. are on every single platform.
1: Right.
0: Doing everything.
1: Yeah. Fair.
0: Yeah.
1: They are sort of the show that started it all, though.
0: They certainly are. But they're also not the show. They themselves, as older fellas that live on their social media, promoting all their things, doing all their things.
1: Is that going to be us soon?
0: McAfee.
1: Is that going to be us?
0: No, we're always cutting edge.
1: Complaining.

0: About not getting enough promotion here on the radio station. All I ever hear, Bump and Stacey, whining and Bob, man, man, man. Is that going to be us?
1: No.
0: Okay, good.
1: Not as long as you wake up at 4:30 every morning. Nope, that won't be us. Bless your heart.
0: That's everything you need to know. Kraken get going tonight as well in Calgary. I'm excited for that.
1: With Dusty Dvoracek, good friend of mine from ESPN for a lot of years. Yep. And he's like, dude, I had to give it up. He's like, when the radio show started at 5 a.m.
0: Oh, that's dumb.
1: I was like, oh.
0: 5 a.m.? Why would they start then?
1: Because he was on. He lived in Central Time, and he was doing a national show that started at 6.
0: But that is no good. No,
1: it's like it was 3 years of, yeah, you know what? Waking up at, oh, dark 30. So just bless your heart. So.
0: Moore and I were talking about that just this morning, how much fun it is every day waking up and
1: especially when it
0: like
1: gets
0: the middle
1: dark,
0: of the night.
1: Right? Yeah. When it starts to turn and the weather turns.
0: This morning it felt like I was up in the middle of the night. Like, oh, I must be going to the airport for a 4 a.m. flight because it's the middle of the night right now, and yet for some reason I'm going to work. Who would have thunk it? All right. Couple of things. I've got some sound I want to play you on managerial stuff. People who have some ideas on where the Mariners should go with their managerial hunt. And then I know you want to play me this Bryce Harper sound, which is probably going to get into a little youth sports conversation, which usually gets the blood pumping. So we'll do that. And then Maura's got her fantasy forecast. You got enough questions, Maura, for fantasy forecast? Are we in good shape?
2: I mean, we usually only get to a few.
0: I know.
2: I have plenty.
0: All right. Maura has plenty. So if you haven't sent one in, you're too late. Anyway, we'll be right back on Brock and Salk.
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4: I'm KXLY meteorologist Mac Gray. Another cloudy day around the inland northwest, but this is going to be the last cloudy day we're going to see for a little bit. High today in the upper 60s. We'll be down into the 40s tonight. See the clouds clear. Get set for a beautiful Friday. Highs will jump to the mid-70s for tomorrow with sunshine.
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0: All right, wrapping up today's show. We got 30 minutes left to go before we turn things over to Bump and Stacy, and then they got the huddle today. Wyman will be in there for that.
1: I got a good answer to the question or a question for you.
0: You do?
1: We didn't get to do that on Tuesday because of all of our guests.
0: All right, so let me tell you, we're going to play some of this Bryce Harper sound. I got some other stuff for you. Why don't you ask me? Give me a question first, and then I'll dig into the Bryce Harper.
1: I think you'll really like this. It might be really easy or it might be really dumb. But
0: all right.
1: As Hawkblogger was talking about Mike McDaniel and Jim Harbaugh and this relationship and why it's not working and everything else, I was wondering, has there been a band that's a good comp? That they bring in a lead singer or they bring in somebody.
0: And it should be great.
1: And it should be great. Like, oh my gosh, this
0: so
1: should
0: rare.
1: Be so good.
0: It doesn't happen very often.
1: It doesn't happen?
0: No, I don't know. I mean, let me think. Give me some time.
1: Yeah. Because the Sammy Hagar, right, that worked with Van Halen.
0: Yeah.
1: I mean, that was like, that kind of was simpatico.
0: Yeah.
1: And worked. But
0: I mean, it didn't work as well when they tried with Gary Cherone later from Extreme. I know Maura thinks they're a one-hit wonder, but didn't work as well.
1: About that one. Just think about it.
0: I can't think of anything that was really heralded like that, where it was like, this is going to be great, and then it just didn't quite work the way you would want. Most of those super groups, like, they come together, they do, like, an album, and then they're, that's kind of it.
1: Mm-hmm.
0: Audio Slave, maybe Velvet Revolver. I don't know. I'm trying to go back in time before that.
1: Yep.
0: I mean, Steve Winwood was in like 12 bands, but they all did well. Same with Clapton. Like, I can't think of too many. I mean, I guess you might say the new Yardbirds, but eventually they became Led Zeppelin, so it kind of worked out.
1: True.
0: So I don't know. I would have to think. It is an interesting question, but yeah. I guess I would have to think on that one a little bit. You know, it's funny. When I asked the Mike McDaniel question, mm-hmm. I was not actually asking about personality. I know DJ kind of went in that direction, or maybe it was Peter Schrager went in that direction, and then I was asking more like, are they just like a... like good philosophical fit.
1: Well,
0: for
1: you
0: each
1: go
0: other.
1: From one extreme to the other. I know you got some managerial stuff here too. And yeah. I'm sure that will play into it, but you do. You go from Greg Roman, who was with Harbaugh forever, mm-hmm. right? Like in with the 49ers and building this thing in LA the last couple years. And he is not like this motion shift Shanahan tree guru. He is a power gap play pass, some creative stuff off of that. And, you know, it played really, really well and always kind of did with Jim. Like they get to the playoffs. They win a lot of games, but they don't get over the top. Mm-hmm. So now it's, I got to go into this McVay, Shanahan tree. And the quirky thing about Mike McDaniel, you would never imagine this, but I remember listening to the podcast with him and McVay and Kyle, and it was awesome. And Mike said he was at a place in his career, like, how do I differentiate myself? How do I become different than all these other LaFleurs and all these really smart guys that are all kind of doing it? And he went and coached O-line. Mm-hmm. He became like an assistant O-line
0: yeah.
1: coach.
0: So maybe there is and more of a philosophical fit. Fair enough.
1: I mean, and you would think like, yeah, man, like Jim would love that. Are you kidding me? This quirky vape smoking jogger wearing whatever. Right. But he's like understands it all starts with the O-line.
0: All right. Well, then never mind.
1: But it just hasn't. It just has not clicked. And all these motions and shifts and movements that Hochberger was talking about, they're doing as much as anybody. But this is all new to them. And like, what am I doing this for? Am I doing this for window dressing or am I doing this to gain advantage? And I'm not gaining the advantages and I'm not seeing the fruits of it. Mm-hmm. And yeah, I'm sure frustration and friction pretty high out of that triumvirate.
0: All right. So yesterday could have broken Bryce Harper, right? As he has a really tough play that may have cost them the game and then the season, but he comes back and he hits a huge home run to tie the game after Schwarber hit a home mm-hmm. run, and then ultimately Alec Bohm ends up winning it. But there's a lot being made of some of these comments he made afterwards and how he was able to flush that mistake.
2: I'll tell you what I was thinking about Crew, my son. You know, what I would say to him in that situation. You know, I think it's a learning situation, not for myself, but everybody else as well. You know, right? I think... you try to flush it as quick as possible, and man, I grew up playing in a lot of big games, and not just, I mean, I've said it in the past about the postseason, but playing huge games that people are counting on you from the time you're 10 years old all the way till now. I don't think people understand what that feels like or looks like, because when you guys were 10 years old, you probably weren't playing in front of 3,000 people, you know, yelling and screaming at you, wondering why you're not the player you want to be or anything else. So I've been through a lot of situations to get me to this point. And, you know, you make a play like that and I'm hearing it out there, obviously. But how quickly can I turn the page and just get past that moment knowing that I'm still coming up to plate to hit, and knowing that in the postseason, it doesn't matter what you did the at-bat before, the inning before, it's what you do in that moment.
0: It's pretty good. I see why you liked it so much.
1: I do. Now, he's a unique one, Salk.
0: Right, because he's sort of like a prodigy.
1: He's on the other side. Yes, he's on the other side of this, like, mm-hmm. multi-sport Josh Allen. So let's take two of the guys at the top of their games. Josh Allen right now on top of this game, one of the best in the world to play quarterback. Josh Allen did not play in front of 3,000 people maybe ever until he got to Wyoming and Laramie, truly. He was a three-sport athlete at a small school in Northern California. Mm-hmm. He went from football to basketball to baseball, and he just played. He didn't do any Elite 11. He didn't do any of these camps and do any of that. He had no recruitment. He was like a zero star. He had to send emails to even get to a junior college to play. On the other side of that is Bryce Harper, who at 10 years old was playing in showcase games.
0: Right.
1: And in high school was on the cover of one of these Sports Illustrated. Like, is this boy wonder out of Vegas that's built and doing things never done before in baseball and hitting the ball like harder than anybody. And he was kind of a one sport guy. And yet you can, you know, kind of take a lesson from both of them of it is all in how you respond. Mm-hmm. How do you train a response mechanism? It's probably the biggest lesson, like, if you were to pin me down, and actually I was chatting with Dusty Dvorak about this yesterday, high school coaching and everything else, and I said, it's probably the biggest lesson in these almost 2 years with Coach Stanford. He does not believe in momentum. Ray Roberts, do not believe in momentum. Because if you do, you're mentally weak. You're just allowing then this to this to this to the, like, you're allowing that wave to happen instead of, okay, we make a mistake. Yeah, the crowd went crazy. Yep, yep, they got the ball. Oh, they scored a touchdown. Yep. How do we respond? How do we respond? Everything is about response. And how do you best train that?
0: Mm-hmm.
1: Right? And
0: I think this even, that's, first of all, great point. This, to me, even goes maybe a little beyond that, the Bryce Harper situation specifically. Because it's not even just response. It's almost how to handle
1: failure.
0: Yeah, failure and other people judging you in that moment, which is so hard for a modern person, let alone a modern athlete. And I think he's saying, I'm hearing it from everybody out there. Mm-hmm. How do you then still have the confidence to go back and play the game? Now, a lot of it is repetition and discipline and all the things you've been doing your whole life. It does remind me of that Roger Federer quote that I think I told you about. Mm-hmm. Federer's idea of, okay, how were you able to, you know, deal with bad plays on the tennis court? And he said, well, I got 15 seconds between points. First 5 seconds, I get to be mad. The next 5 seconds, I have to clear. And the final 5 seconds, I'm worried about what I'm doing next. Yep. And that process of not just ignoring the negative and saying, oh, it doesn't exist, mm-hmm. allowing yourself to feel it and get frustrated and get mad at yourself or the line judge or whatever it is you're upset mm-hmm. about in that moment, allow yourself that moment to process it, then give yourself 5 seconds to clear it and get it out of your mind and away from you, and yep. then get back to the focus that you actually need on the point, yep. not full 15 seconds of being mad, which is what I would do, but yep. also not like ignoring the being mad and pretending it didn't happen, because I don't think that works either. I think then you're stifling it and right. trying to hold it all inside, and I don't think that works.
1: I totally agree.
0: I
1: think Sam Darnold would tell you that in his career, I'm sure, when he was a top five pick and he goes to New York and he's making mistakes and I'm seeing ghosts and I'm letting it linger and I'm letting it affect me and And what does he learn to do in his later? I clear the mechanism. Yep, that was bad. Yep, I threw it off his face. Yep, I just threw a pick six. Yep, I threw it kind of blind. I can't believe that linebacker made that play. But what did he do on the very next drive? Boom, boom, boom, boom, boom, 5 for 5, touchdown in less than a minute. Mm-hmm. Like, it is how you then respond to this. Jadarian Price. Like, this goes back to our Hawkblocker conversation. Like, hey, Jadarian, you're living it right now, man. You're wearing it. You're hearing it. Your coaches, your running back coach is letting you feel that, right? You had to sit in that for mm-hmm. 2 quarters and watch. And like, yeah, man, that's, I can't do that. But then you also can't play the next play. Like, I can't do that. I can't do that. I can't fumble. Right. I can't fumble.
0: Yeah. I mean, there's one thought that maybe he shouldn't have taken him out, because then you're making him stew in it and showing him that if he fumbles again, you're just going to pull him.
1: But the other side of it is,
0: hey, like, I'm going to give you some time to figure out how to process all of this so that when you do go back out there, you're mad and you're playing with the aggressiveness I want you to play with. I don't know the kid well enough to be able to know what the best, you know,
1: yep.
0: what the best psychological mechanism, yeah, great word for it, is mm-hmm. for him. But I think it's a great conversation. Absolutely. All right. Bunch of people with suggestions on the band thing, but most yeah. of them are just like replacements. And that's not what Brock's talking about. You're talking about something where it's like, this should be a match made in heaven. Everyone's excited about it. And then it didn't really work. So, like, you know, Journey bringing in a guy that nobody had ever heard of, that doesn't count. Or, you know, AC/DC going, yeah, all right, but Brian Johnson was nobody. They just brought him in.
1: Right.
0: I think that Ronnie James Dio was really good in Black Sabbath, but I know there are folks that don't like that. Hmm. But I love that. I think that's great. Ronnie James Dio was already a big name, and you bring him in, Black Sabbath, and the Heaven and Hell album is awesome.
1: Hey, Maura, don't you just love this?
0: Like
1: as much as you love fantasy football and fantasy right. forecasting,
0: I can do this all day.
1: Your tail off, like, it is your wheelhouse.
0: The best example that is here, and I think this is accurate, I don't know the history as well, okay. is the Doobie Brothers with Michael McDonald.
1: Ooh.
0: That the Doobie Brothers yeah. were already established, and I think he was too. And they brought him in, thought it would work, and it I think it's fair that it didn't.
1: That's true.
0: Now, yeah. I don't know how big Michael McDonald was before that. I just don't know enough about that history.
1: Well, if you watch Yacht Rock, he was in every single
0: band in that era. So maybe somebody can enlighten us a little bit more on that, but I don't know enough about that. So.
1: Wow, Michael McDonald.
0: 206 says, I've been using that Federer method in golf ever since Salk brought it up, and it works to clear the mechanism. All right.
1: There you go.
0: Maybe I'll try it on the course tomorrow. Moore's going to give us a fantasy forecast in just a minute. We kind of run out of time here to go too deeply into the managerial stuff, so maybe we'll hit on some of it tomorrow. I did find this one particularly interesting. This is Jordan Schusterman talking about the role of Julio and how a manager would be pretty excited to work with him.
3: I just feel like he checks so many boxes of someone that you would want to manage that I think no matter what happened last year, you just view it as a positive of this job. It's a challenge. It's clearly one of the most important things that this manager is going to have to do, undeniably. But again, the people that are going for these jobs, they have a lot of self-belief. They have a lot of confidence. They view all these jobs as huge opportunities as much as, oh man, this is going to be so hard. Like, no, that's the people that are trying to get these jobs are trying to get them for a reason because they think it's a great opportunity. So we have to kind of shift that mindset when we think about why people would want to have this job in the first place.
0: I agree with that. I think Julio is a huge selling point. Somebody who can come in here and get Julio figured out and get the most out of him, I think that's a huge selling point for anyone who believes they should manage people like that.
1: Yeah, I would agree. And I also would be very curious to spend some time off the field with Cal and with Julio in particular. And I wonder if this hit them a little harder. I wonder if the guy that just was brought in to really not appease them, but be there for them and took every arrow for them and was their guy. And that, you know, like that was the one thing.
0: You'd have to really get off the record on that one because no one's going to say, you know, Dan is such a good guy and has everyone's back all the time. But yeah. I think it is a pretty good conversation.
1: And I did like what you had said. Jeff kind of poo-pooed you a little bit, but I do think there is something to it. Like Julio is your most physically gifted player.
0: Mm-hmm.
1: And kind of like, you know, there's coaches hired for QBs, kind of like Vrabel took, according to him, the New England job because of Drake May. And I'm sure there's going to be people that want this job because of some of the talent and Julio at the top of the list. Getting the most out of Julio will be a big part of that manager.
0: All right, Matt in Oregon weighing in. Hey, not to act like your program director or anything, but maybe if you don't include fantasy questions that have players with funny names, Brock and Salk won't waste the entire segment giggling and naming random players from the 80s. Yeah, Maura, why have you ever thought about that when you do your fantasy forecast?
1: Boom, boom, boom, boom.
0: Let's get to it.
4: Fantasy football forecast with Maura Dooley.
0: That's a good one. Dave Navarro and the Chili Peppers. Good one. That didn't work. Jane's Addiction Guy didn't work and Chili Peppers.
1: Nope. All right, Maura's wheelhouse. What you got?
22: Okay, 360 wants to know, who should they start this week in fantasy? Devon Vele, the receiver for the Saints, or Javonte Williams, Cowboys running back? I changed my mind as I was going through this one. Devon Vele has been the Saints' number two wide receiver behind Olave with Jordan Tyson out hurt. I think he could definitely start him against the Falcons' defense that's been giving up an average of 31 fantasy points a game to the wide receiver position. I think Javonte is more of a flex option this week because he has value because he also gets some catches, and he's had 3 touchdowns in 3 weeks, but I would put Vele over him because Houston's defense has been the second best against running backs so far this season, only giving up around 10 fantasy points per game. They've gone up against some really good guys, too, and James Cook from the Bills, Chase Brown from the Bengals, and Jonathan Taylor from the Colts held their own. Even though they've been struggling as a team, they have been really solid against running backs.
1: I'm really liking, Salk?
0: But
1: I'm liking this new screen. So I'm now able to see the guests.
22: Oh, I didn't flip your camera back.
1: You didn't flip me back. No, don't. So now I get to see, like, you and Maura and the guests, and this is amazing.
0: Is that better?
1: So much better.
22: Instead of just Salk?
1: Instead of just Salk's big face.
0: Don't you like seeing my face?
1: I do. I love it.
0: Thank you.
1: But I like seeing Maura in your element here, too. Yeah, it's good.
22: All right, the 253 needs to pick 2 players from these 3. Browns receiver, KC Concepcion. Bills receiver, DJ Moore. And Giants receiver, Malik Nabers. I know the Cardinals defense has given up a lot of passing yardage, but I can't roll with Malik Nabers while Jameis Winston is at quarterback. I don't know what you think, Brock, but I'm not.
1: Nine's not ready yet.
22: I don't think they're going to start McCarthy this soon. Everything Harbaugh was saying was Jameis. And then Concepcion is going up against the Steelers defense that has been top eight against wide receivers. And he only caught 2 of 9 targets last week and hasn't scored a touchdown yet. So I'm rolling with DJ Moore as long as he's good to go. He's been dealing with a shoulder issue, but he did practice. The Patriots defense that he's going up against is tough too, but they're more middle of the pack. And I trust that Josh Allen can attack them, especially because Christian Gonzalez's status is uncertain for this week. So that would definitely help out the Bills in this situation. Moore has caught 11 of 18 targets in 2 games for 167 yards.
1: Does Concepcion special teams stuff ever get accounted for?
22: It depends on the league. Some leagues, like if Rashid Shaheed runs a kickback for a touchdown, you get points. Some you don't.
1: Really?
22: Yeah.
1: You should get those points.
0: This is my weekly reminder that I don't know half of the people in the NFL. Or just starts naming names and I have no idea.
1: Come on. You remember Casey Concepcion? I talked about him in the draft lead up.
22: He was the guy that had the stutter.
1: Yes, he had the speech impediment. He overcame Texas A&M.
22: I thought you liked that story. I thought you would.
1: You know every band member from 1960, Saul? Goodness.
22: Oh, goodness.
1: Put some effort to it.
22: All right.
0: Concepcion I'd heard of. It was the one that was the New Orleans guy beforehand where I was like,
1: Devon Vela, you remember him from Utah?
0: I do not.
1: He's a big receiver. I told you.
0: I don't remember Devon
1: Vela. Morgan Scali said I'd want to take him and play him at free safety.
0: I don't remember.
1: Come on.
0: I don't remember.
22: All right. This one says they're Lovejoy and the 541 wants to know Tyler Shuck or Bryce Young this week. I feel like I have some numbers that are probably going to surprise you guys here.
0: Okay. Ooh. I've heard of both those guys.
22: Tyler Shuck is tied for 2nd in touchdowns right now with 8, and he has a rushing touchdown to bring that total to 9. And he's 2nd in passing yards per game with 917 through 3 games.
0: You know who I think called it? Dolph Klyman.
22: Really?
0: After the very first Tyler Shuck win, he posted the Saints have their franchise quarterback, and we laughed.
1: Yep.
0: I think he was right.
22: He's my backup in two fantasy leagues.
0: He's good, isn't he?
22: And he does a little bit of 29. Running, which you want in fantasy.
1: I honestly think he is like 27 or 28 years old in his second year. I'll get you
22: Ian's
1: his age.
22: Ian's looking it up. But I don't know if you would have guessed who's first in passing yards per game.
1: Sam Darnold.
22: Bryce Young.
1: Oh,
22: 313 per game. And he's tied for 3rd in touchdowns with 7 plus a rushing one. So they're both doing really well this year. Young has the easier matchup in a Lions team that's giving up the most points to fantasy quarterbacks. But the Falcons aren't that much better, which is who Tyler Shuck is facing. I'm going with him given that Young and the Panthers struggled against the Browns last week. And Young is nursing a knee injury. One of his top receiving options, Jalen Coker, is also dealing with a quad injury. Their offense is a little banged up, so I'm going to go Tyler Shuck.
0: Speaking of music, have you seen that HBO Max has a documentary series on Jay-Z with Rick Rubin?
22: I did see something about that, yeah.
0: I kind of want to watch that. I figured you would, too.
22: You don't do documentaries.
0: Yeah, but Jay-Z and Rick Rubin together I could probably get into.
5: Tyler Shuck, 27.
1: He's 27?
0: So?
22: You tried to add 2 years onto that.
1: Is this his second year?
0: Yeah.
1: He's 27.
0: Yeah, all right.
22: All right, I need to crowdsource this one because I'm really not sure. And you guys, this is one you guys should have some insight on. 425 wants to know Jadarian Price or Emmanuel Lewis this week. I would assume they're going back to Price. They need to get their guy going. They spent that draft capital on him. Lewis. He's
0: an Emmanuel Lewis Webster.
22: I think he is.
0: Isn't that
22: that's
0: Webster?
22: What they texted.
0: I think that's Webster.
22: I mean, he looked good in garbage time.
0: He's gonna go up that little dumbwaiter.
22: The Cardinals, but not so good last week. Now we're off track.
1: For good reason. Yes. I'm going to go JD. I'm going to go Jadarian.
22: Yeah, I would go Price.
1: Yep. I'm going to go Jadarian. Get right.
0: Where's George Papadopoulos?
22: Oh, my God. I read it, and then the second time through, I was like, wait a minute.
0: George Papadopoulos.
1: I thought you were trying to screw with us. I was like, Emmanuel Lewis.
22: I just read what it said. And I was like, that doesn't seem right. What, didn't you call him something else? Yeah.
0: Emmanuel Lewis is still alive.
1: Is he?
0: Yeah.
1: Yeah, he's not that old. What is he?
0: He was born in 71.
1: Yeah.
0: All right, there you go. George Papadopoulos. Played by a football player, right? Alex Karras.
1: Sure.
0: Or as the played George Papadopoulos. So.
1: Hey, Tiki Barber. Tiki Barber tomorrow.
0: That's pretty cool. JD. Looking forward to that. Thank you, Maura.
1: Or is G out?
0: G's in. Yeah. G's in. G's in. So I think Tiki's going to be, what, 7:30?
1: Tiki 7:30.
0: G at 8:30.
1: For you in review.
0: Yeah. Phone calls where I'll make fun of you for asking dumb questions.
1: Last week, the two out the gate were phenomenal, right? The two callers.
0: Yeah,
1: Friday, again,
0: you're awesome. It's just the callers who don't back up their points. Where you're like, okay, what do you mean? Prove that. And then they're like, but it's just what I think. Okay. Uh-huh. Do you have any evidence of it? No. Okay. Take it that seriously. You go Webster, Different Strokes,
22: That's
0: or...
22: That's funny coming from the Blink Scout. Right. I just watched a game and decided that this
0: totally different things. Totally different things. Totally different things.
22: And decided that the statement I'm saying is fact. After
0: Webster,
22: one game.
0: Mr. Belvedere, or Different Strokes?
1: Oof. I was a Different Strokes
0: Same.
1: Guy.
0: 100%. Yeah. Good answer.
1: What you talking about, Willis?
0: Exactly.
1: What you talking about, Willis?
0: Easiest answer we've had today. Which is better? Different Strokes. All right. We got to go. Yes, Tiki tomorrow. Enjoy the Kraken opener tonight, Brock. I know you'll be glued to the TV.
1: Yep.
0: We'll see you guys at 6 a.m. Until then, the hay.
1: He's in the bar.
0: See everybody.

0: Idaho's parental consent laws, allowing minors to get abortions without their parents' knowledge or consent. 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Don't be fooled. Proposition 1 is too extreme for Idaho. 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
0: 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It's an SEC showdown in Knoxville. Tennessee came up short against top-ranked Texas in its conference opener. Now, the Vols look to bounce back as the 3-1 Auburn Tigers come to town.
10: 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Scoop and score! And Auburn extends its lead.
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7: 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All right? 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

0: He's Harry Douglas. I'm Freddie Coleman. It's the afternoon cool known as Freddie and Harry on Sirius XM Channel 80, as well as tune in. And don't forget to tell that smart speaker to play ESPN Radio. The UFL, they are ready to take it to the next level. Unleash the beast this college tailgate season with Monster Energy. Tear into a can of the meanest energy drink on the planet. Monster Energy, unleash the beast, because that is something Kevin Sumlin, the new coach of Dallas Renegades, wants to do after being a member of the Houston Gamblers as a head coach of that team last year. It's a pleasure bringing a new Renegades head coach. Him on the socials at Coach Sumlin. And Coach, you even mentioned that you're hoping people in the Dallas-Fort Worth area, because Dallas-Fort Worth and Houston really don't get along, will take to this team and embrace this team. How are you feeling about going from one part of Texas where they love football to another part of Texas and UFL where they really love football?
1: Well, you know, for me, first of all, good to talk to you again, Freddie.
0: Amen.
1: But it's an honor and a privilege. So, you know, I'm really happy, excited about this, and we're based in Arlington anyway, and so being there and the people that I've known for ages. Whether it was recruiting, whether it's been, Norman 2 hours away and A&M, Houston, we've had a lot of players, a lot of people that I've known from that area and from the DFW, and I'm excited to be there and call that place home. And I know what the passion's like in that area, and I can't wait to get started.
2: Coach, you also talked about keeping players and coaches together and how that gives the team continuity. What advantage does that give you on the field as a head coach? And, you know, what still has to change for this group to succeed in Dallas, in your opinion?
1: Well, I know this, that, there's a lot of discussion. I think that ownership has made a great decision. You know, last year you had 60 new players we had to draft and go through a lot of turmoil last year, but it's more difficult for players to deal with a new coaching staff and coaches to deal with new players and start all over again. I think the continuity for us is a little bit different, just because we're a very, very different roster than we were to start the year last year. And, that's reflective. At the end of the year, we're a lot better team than we were at the beginning. We had 15 guys go to NFL camps. We got 5-6 guys on rosters, a couple playing every week. And Amir Speed for the Cowboys, who's on the active roster. So, you make decisions during the year just because of a lot of different things. Early in spring, where guys are trying to figure out, what they want to do in life. Are they going to get a futures deal in the NFL? Are they going to play with us? And obviously, with 1 year into it and developing that kind of roster, gives us a chance to be a pretty good football team.
0: Great stuff by Kevin Sumlin, the Dallas Renegades head coach in the UFL, on Freddie and Harry on ESPN Radio and the ESPN app. I love what you said about establishing a foothold in Dallas. And you said, and I quote, "To be found, we have to be visible, be present, answer the phone, talk to different people, and explain our product," end quote. Having the success at the end of the year, how much of that, Coach, do you really believe is really going to help your team be more visible in Dallas and Fort Worth?
1: Well, I think in the whole state of Texas, but particularly in Dallas, Fort Worth, right? You got to see people. You got to be out there and touch people. It's spring football, right? Some people aren't used to it. Some people do love it. Some people don't. And so, your job is to not only entertain people to win football games, but also have a product that people can recognize and know. And to be able to do that, you've got to spend time in the community. You've got to be able to be out there and talk to folks and do that. So, unfortunately, I know a lot of people around there, and I know a lot of people in this community. We're here to help try to make that vision into reality. And to do that, you got to be visible. And you got to be able to talk to folks, and you got to be able to explain what you're doing, and get new fans as well as just the regular football fan. And I think there's plenty of those folks in our community, and we can't wait to get working.
2: Coach, I had three of y'all's games last year, and all three I was on your sidelines doing the sideline reporting, and interviewing you and players from your organization as well, too. If there's one thing that you want to be better at this season, what's that one thing?
1: Well, we'd like to win more games, obviously. I think that's the name of the game, right? I mean, let's not shy away from that. And you know, I think we're one of the youngest teams in the league because we cut our roster down and guys that are young that can play. And, there were some growing pains with that, but we made some roster moves. I think that our quarterback play's got to get better. I think our talent is really at a level where we can win a championship. But more than anything else, I think that, we got to be able to be consistent in what we do. And we got to be consistent behind the center. And if we can do that, then, we'll get in the playoffs and see what happens.
0: Hey, Coach, always good to catch up with you again, my friend. Go get him this year. Take care. We'll talk to you soon. Thanks for joining us on ESPN Radio.
1: All right, appreciate it, guys. Thanks for having me.
0: Absolutely. Kevin Sumlin, Dallas Renegades head coach, joining me, Freddie Coleman and Harry Douglas on Freddie and Harry. And there's one quarterback, Drake May, of the Patriots, Drake May, that better do this to be Drake May on Sunday versus Buffalo. Keep it here on ESPN Radio and the ESPN app. Drake May.
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8: The whole point of this thing had to be for Chad Tracy, run prevention, because your offense wasn't producing at the level of the Yankees offense, right? You'd gone 14 innings in this wild card series without scoring a run. And meanwhile, you see the Yankees put up a 9 spot in the first game. Even though you got runners at the corners, no outs in the fifth, is Sonny Gray my best option for getting out of this? Yes. Clearly it was. It was a bad look for Chad Tracy. It was the wrong decision, and it led to his team, by and large, being non-competitive in this series. I don't think there's any doubt about that. Now, did they help their skip, the Red Sox? No, they didn't hit, and you have to find a way to be able to hit. 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
26: Well, there's just one game left in the wild card round. The Braves and Phillies will get to it in Game 3 from Atlanta at 5 o'clock tonight. That series knotted up at one game apiece. You got NFL football, Thursday Night Football tonight from Cleveland. The 2-1 Cleveland Browns hosting the 2-1 Pittsburgh Steelers. That one coming up in the 5 o'clock hour as well. And the manager search for the Mariners has one fewer name to consider. That would be Diamondbacks manager Torey Lovello, who will remain their Diamondbacks manager as he agreed to a 2-year extension with his deal expiring after the season. He's going to be there for 2 more years. This according to the Arizona Republic.
25: 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When it's game time, it's Miller time.
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26: We continue live from the Virginia Mason Athletic Center with Wyman and Bob at Seattle Sports on 710, seattlesports.com, talking Seahawks, and we get a chance to speak to a guy for the first time. First time on the show. Don't be nervous, but it really is the top of the media mountain right here when you're talking with Wyman and Bob. But we get a chance to catch up with a man who covers the Seahawks for The Athletic. Andrew Destin is with us. How are you, man?
27: Doing well, guys. Thanks for having me on. This is a pleasure.
28: Is it? You like the way that we, you know, I figured out how to get you with the little notes out there? It was like, you know, will you come on our show?
26: And check yes.
28: with yes and a box with no.
27: Yeah. Yes. I thought I was getting asked to the homecoming dance. Yeah. So it's pretty special. Yeah.
0: Well, that was his next note. No, we appreciate you taking some time with us here as we get set to watch this team hopefully rebound against the Chargers. What was your takeaway from last week's game? Because I went back, I was telling Dave, I went back and watched it again last night, and there were some great things that stood out to me that maybe I glossed over the first time, and then some plays I went, the hell happened there? You know, it's just, right. And it's probably true of every game, even when they win. There are probably those moments where you're going, whoa, I didn't notice that. But was there anything glaring coming out of that game where you went, that wasn't comfortable?
27: Yeah, for me, this is going to sound super cliche and what a first answer to give on the airwaves, but it really was a game where it felt like there were about four or five mistakes the Seahawks made, and the Commanders capitalized on every single one of them. And we watch NFL games, college football games every week, countless of them, where both teams make mistakes, and it's kind of a mixed bag of, do you capitalize on some, not on others? This was one where if you play that game 10 times, I believe the Seahawks probably win 8 of them. You know, it just, that was the circumstance where everything that could go wrong for the Seahawks did, whether it was the Price fumble, Darnold's second interception, the first interception getting deflected at the line of scrimmage, Mariota playing the cleanest game of his life, it felt like.
0: I know.
27: Right, all these different factors. So it was a perfect storm. And yet, despite all of that, if Seattle gets a stop there on that last drive for Washington, they might be walking off that field with a 34-33 win. So my takeaway is, you know, this is the defending Super Bowl champs. No reason to sound the alarms. That being said, got to be a bit more careful with the football, especially considering, you know, this is something I wrote in The Athletic the other day. Jadarian Price's fumble issues are not new. So that's something that's of concern for me. But otherwise, you know, a lot of good takeaways for the Seahawks.
28: How do you think they're going to handle that from what you've gleaned from how Mike runs the team? Like, is he going to be a hard ass and, you know, like, hey, if you fumble again, that's it? Or, you know, do you think maybe his carries are going to go down? It looked to me like Helani is getting a little bit better, that like he's making people miss at the end of that game. How do you think they're going to, you know, as far as the leash that the rookie is going to be on?
27: Yeah, I'm curious what they're going to do here, because with Price, right, you've invested so much. This is a first-round pick, number 32 overall guy, you know, obviously brought in to help replace Kenneth Walker III. I have to believe they will give him ample opportunities to right the ship and settle in here, especially within the context of he missed the preseason, he was banged up with injury first year. I mean, this is a big adjustment for the kid. That being said, these are NFL games. You need to win them. Every Sunday matters. My expectation is, despite the intangibles being there, right, like Price's speed, his vision, his cutting ability, it's all excellent. Mm-hmm. Despite all of that, there's a reason the carry numbers have been in that 10 to 15 range at most the first few weeks of the year. I don't anticipate that's going to drop. I don't anticipate that's going to increase. It'll kind of stay in that 8 to 12 range would be my guess, and then allow the Helanis, allow the Wilsons, especially once Charbonnet comes back, which seems sooner than expected maybe. I would say that it's going to be by committee. And if Price rises to the occasion, takes care of the ball, sure, you earn more carries. But don't expect it to be anything drastic one way or the other.
0: Yeah, and that's something we talked about. I remember bringing that up, that, hey, the only knock on him coming out of Notre Dame was ball security. And then we had people texting in going, oh, that's overblown, no big deal. Well, and then, you know, two of the three games, he's put it on the ground and lost both of them. So it feels like a big deal. And even those, I felt like we're in a rush to explain it away. Like, well, I know that first one, he's just fighting for yards, and a big guy came in and ripped it out of his arms, and this other guy came in and put the perfect punch on the ball. Well, that's football, right? I mean, you got to figure out a way to overcome those. So do you look at this as a mechanical issue on his end, that he's got to alter the way he carries the ball? Is he going to be one of those guys we start seeing him hit the line, and he's got both arms on it? How do you see them sort of fixing the problem that's developing at this level?
27: Yeah, I have to side with you, Bob. I feel like it's going to be a matter of, you have to change the mechanics a little bit, just given the fact that in college, as you articulated there, this was an issue. It's been an issue the first few weeks of the season. And contrast that with a guy like Kenneth Walker III. When he was here, he never put the ball on the ground. So I have to believe that that's going to be part of it. What I'm curious about is that after the game in Washington on Sunday, Price said that he didn't believe it necessarily to be a mechanical issue, that there's anything philosophically wrong with the way that he's running the ball. So, you know, I'm kind of curious to see how this all plays out. I don't think that it's, you know, you need to reinvent the wheel, reinvent the horse. There's a reason this guy was a first-round pick. There's a reason he was number 32 overall. But that being said, I have to believe that there's going to be some adjustments. What exactly that looks like remains to be seen. But in terms of how he runs, maybe it's the style at the very end, because I think with both fumbles, it's been not so much that it gets popped out while he's running, where it's very loosey-goosey. It's more so, to your point, the very end of the carries, where it is getting knocked out, where he is fighting for that extra yard, that second yard. Got to be okay, I think, maybe a little bit more so with, hey, this is a gain of 8. We're okay with 8. We're not trying to push it to 9 or 10.
28: Yeah, kind of a welcome to the NFL type of thing. What have you noticed about McDonald, just in general, the way that he leads, the things that he says? I mean, he's just, it's kind of hard to put like a finger on what, you know, one thing about what he does, but it just seems like, you know, to me, I think the thing that stands out the most is the connection with John Schneider and how, yeah, you know, how tight those two guys are and how much they think alike. But what has stood out about Mike McDonald's coaching style to you?
27: Yeah, I think what's been most impressive is just how even-keeled he is throughout it all. I mean, we've rarely seen him get jubilant. We've rarely seen him get really down. It's, you know, I've covered many coaches, whether it's across college football, baseball, hockey, back in my time in Pittsburgh. Here in Seattle, I mean, this is somebody who, as cool and confident of a leader as I've been around, and I think that transcends to the players, both in the style and in terms of how they show up in their, you know, actual play on the field. This is not a team that when they make a mistake, Washington game notwithstanding, in these games, you know, nothing really seems to rattle them. And I think that starts from the top down. And to your point, it's Schneider, it's McDonald. I mean, this is a handpicked guy by John to come in here and set this team in motion the way he wants it to. It's been really impressive. I think the way that he comes in here, whether it's with the media, whether it's with the fans, the players themselves, everybody is deserving of time. But on the same token, it's not, you know, these mercurial highs and lows. It's very even keeled. It's very workmanlike. When people ask me away from work, how would you describe Mike McDonald? I say it's like a general. You know, it's very much that's kind of the approach. And to relate it back to Jadarian Price, I imagine that's kind of how it probably is behind closed doors. Is stern. We're not approving of this. That being said, you know, we're gonna work on it.
0: You know, something we were talking about earlier in the show is sort of all the weapons at the disposal of Darnold. Obviously, you got the best receiver in the league in JSN. You got Cooper Kupp, who's just like a coach out there as a wide receiver. And then you got guys who are loaded with potential, and Torrey Horton, if he can stay healthy. Saw him make some great catches last week. Still waiting on Rashid Shaheed to take that step to, you know, live up to that $17 million a year deal. Right. And then the tight ends, who we saw Barner get targeted 9 times in this game, going, okay, the tight ends, that's, he and I have been talking about the weapons at tight ends. And then we look at Elijah Arroyo and go, man, he's had 1 target in 3 games. Yeah. Despite how well he looked in the preseason and he looks at practice, do you look at that as, man, JSN's going to get his. You're going to keep feeding him because he's your proven commodity. But is there nothing to complain about, essentially, when the offense is, I mean, they threw for almost 400 yards in this game, put up 31 points. So I know we're nitpicking a bit, but how do you see them moving forward, maybe incorporating the tight ends, maybe even more specifically Arroyo and Shaheed and Horton?
27: Yeah, the way I see this playing out, and it's funny you ask because we have a story coming out on the Athletic tomorrow about Jaxon Smith-Njigba's usage and how it's even at a higher rate than last season, where he was targeted at whatever number it is of percentage of plays. The way I see this playing out is, frankly, similar to last year, where for the first 10 games, 12 games of the season, it's going to be basically milk that cow until it runs dry, keep going to Jaxon Smith-Njigba until opposing defenses either A, quote-unquote, figure him out, or B, just determine, all right, we're going to make somebody else beat us. So as much as it probably is frustrating for Seahawks fans to see Rashid Shaheed rack up, you know, 2 catches for 14 yards when he's making $17 million a year, right? Like, it's frustrating, I'm sure, for fans. But for him, for Barner, these guys are going to get more involved, but I don't anticipate that's going to happen basically until, if it's not broke, don't fix it, right?
0: I think
27: that's how we're going to see this play out with Jaxon Smith-Njigba is, this guy is clearly the best receiver in the NFL right now, in my opinion, and keep feeding that guy as much as you can. And also, I think part of it was circumstantial, right? It was Drew Locke came in as the backup. Mm-hmm. If you're the backup quarterback, you're going to go to your top target more often than not. The offense was a little bit more vanilla. You're not going to complicate things. So I have to wonder, are things going to be a little bit different now that Darnold is healthy, going into a second week of starting after, you know, basically the first game was null and void with 5 plays, third week, kind of, you know, wishy-washy with will he start, won't he start, he does. It's, you know, the conditions out in D.C. So the way I see this playing out, yeah, you would love to get Elijah Arroyo more opportunities, A.J. Barner, Cooper Kupp, all these guys. Ball can only spread around so much, especially for an offense that, at its core, probably wants to run the ball more than it throws it.
28: Andrew, as far as we were just talking about Nick Emanwori, and first of all, it seems like he's kind of Mike's little pet project.
27: Yeah.
28: he loves him, and just the versatility is amazing from him. How important do you think he is going to be, you know, based on, you know, what you've heard from Mike and you know, just watching him play? I mean, he's so versatile, and I think that's the sort of the key to this defense, is that you have so many versatile players. Like Witherspoon plays like a linebacker sometimes. So, but yeah, I mean, I'm just, as far as the effect that he had in that game, it's just ramped up the reps. How important do you think he is to this defense? And you think that they're going to take off once he gets back?
27: Well, that's certainly what Emanwori thinks is going to happen. I know he said as much yesterday, is that, you know, we're going to, I'm paraphrasing here, but this defense is really going to take off, or we'll show you guys when we're at full capacity. I think it's frankly not even so much Emanwori getting healthy that's going to be beneficial or really operating at full capacity. It's what that means in light of all of the departures to the secondary, right? With Kobe Bryant, with Reek Woolen, with not having Bud Clark, the rookie safety this year because of the broken ankle.
28: Julian Neal.
27: Yeah, Julian Neal. Ty Okada. Because of all of those guys being out, it has heightened to the absence of Nick Emanwori or limited usage. Mm-hmm. So once he comes back to full capacity here, which I think is probably either, if not this week, then maybe next week, he could be on track for an even better year than last year when he was third on the team in tackles with 81. Like, this guy is a special, special talent. To your point, he's certainly Mike McDonald's pet, that Swiss Army knife that you can put all over the play, all over the field and play anywhere. He's special. His safety in college, you line him up at nickelback, he can play corner, he can shut down guys. This defense is in so much better of a spot without him. And I think this is a good point to circle back to, is last year when the Seahawks gave up however many yards it was to Baker Mayfield and the Tampa Bay Buccaneers, that was what? Because your secondary was banged up and you didn't have Nick Emanwori. This game in D.C. felt very, very similar to that one, where you think, okay, on paper, they should win this one most times. But if your secondary is banged up, well, that's why we saw what happened. So long way of saying that I think Emanwori, his return, you cannot overstate that enough.
28: You're like the fifth person that I've heard, including myself, that compared the game to Tampa Bay.
27: Yeah.
28: Because, they made so many silly mistakes in that game, and it was kind of the same thing. Like, you watched it last night, Bob. It's like Drake Thomas was all over the field. And then, you know, he had two plays where it's like, what are you doing, man? So, yeah, pretty similar, sure.
0: Andrew Destin, Seahawks beat writer for The Athletic, is our guest here with Wyman and Bob live from the Virginia Mason Athletic Center. We were talking about the idea they want to run the ball. We know they want to run the ball. They couldn't run the ball in this game. Are we seeing, and I'm not saying it's solely because of him, because they weren't trying to run just strictly off the right side, but are they missing Anthony Bradford? He's a popular punching bag with fans, as I'm sure you've come to learn. But he's the guy who starts when he's healthy, which they're telling you that's our best player at that spot. Regardless of how you feel about anybody else, we think he gives us the best chance to win. Do you think the running game struggled a bit because of his absence at all, or is that putting too much on him?
27: Yes and no, because the running game did not struggle against Arizona, right? And he was out for that one as well, and they did the rotating guards there with Christian Haynes and rookie Bo Stevens, who, by the way, commend him. First-year guy coming, what was he, a fifth or sixth round pick? Coming out of Iowa, and it's, wow, like, you're jumping into playing NFL offenses? That's a big adjustment. But I think what we're seeing from the offensive line is it's going to be growing pains. Not having Anthony Bradford hurts, but gotta give credit where credit's due. That Commanders front seven is excellent. I forget exactly what the stat is, but I know they're at the very least top 10 in terms of rush defense in the NFL through three games, and the Commanders are 1-2. Right, that run defense has kept them in a lot of games. The secondary for the Commanders, you know, leaves something to be desired, but I think it's still too early to tell with the run game. Last year, frankly, I would say candidly that the offense was in a worse spot with running the ball last year at this time than they are right now, and that's even with the Jadarian Price fumbles. Why do I say that? Well, Zach Charbonnet's probably coming back sooner than later. You have to believe that Price isn't going to continue to fumble the ball every single game the rest of the way. And the offensive line, you know, statistically, they've racked up more rushing yards at this point in the season than they did last year. So,
0: which is weird. Doesn't feel that way.
27: No, it doesn't at all. But
0: I guess the Emmanuel Wilson 92-yard game.
27: Yeah, that'll help.
0: Yeah.
27: But, second half of last year, they really took off. Why? Because the offensive line finally gelled. And this is a unit that you guys know this. 2 years ago, that offensive line was one of the most maligned in football for failing to keep Geno Smith upright. So I think they're in an okay spot. That being said, not having Anthony Bradford definitely hurts more than I think any of us probably anticipated.
28: What do you make of the Chargers? This is, and you obviously see that they're 0-3, and yep, they've kind of lost similarly, in all three games. And what you've heard from Mike as well throughout the week, what do you make of the Chargers?
27: Yeah, not to be taken lightly, right? I mean, certainly this is a team that's not in a great spot with Harbaugh, with Mike McDaniel, with Justin Herbert at quarterback. Certainly this team still has plenty of firepower with Ladd McConkey at wide receiver, Quentin Johnson, who has had his share of drop challenges over the years and coming into the NFL. But I think what we're looking at is this is a team that has the potential to break out. Now, whether they're going to do that on the road against the defending Super Bowl champs, I don't know that that's necessarily in store. But this, in my opinion, is the most surprising team in the NFL in the worst way possible this year. The Chargers, frankly, they shouldn't have an 0-3 record. They should not be in this spot. Yeah. Will they get to 0-4? In my opinion, probably, after playing the Seahawks at their place. But this could be a lot closer of a game than I think any of us anticipate. Sure, it's 2-1 versus 0-3, and probably should be a 3-0 team versus an 0-3 team. But that does not represent the closeness or the proximity of these teams. I think the Chargers, what we're looking at, is a team that can light up the scoreboard. And if the Seahawks secondary still isn't in that spot health-wise where you would like it to be, that could pose some really serious challenges. Herbert's no slouch. I mean, we all know that. This is a guy who, when he lights it up, he can uncork a few down the field. So.
0: Well, and I think you just touched on what I wanted to ask you, is there any concern that Harbaugh, who's goofy as he is a great coach, that he could see something in that film, especially if Julian Love's not available, and I don't think Ty Okada's going to be available, that he's going to look at and go, oh, we can exploit that. Like, is there a legit fear that there's something there to be taken advantage of?
27: I think so. And it's not just there, right? It's the fact that this front seven is excellent. You can play around that, right? Whether that's the quick passes, whether that's really attacking it downfield. I think there's so many ways. And I have a lot of respect for Jim Harbaugh as a coach. Probably showing my Bay Area ties with saying that one. But I think he's an excellent coach and certainly can take advantage of that. So what you're looking at is you have an excellent quarterback and a head coach who knows how to game plan around a team that is limited in that way. That being said, I think that Julian Love is going to play. I mean, it's a really good sign for Seahawks fans, the fact that he spoke at the podium today and addressed reporters that way and expressed his confidence. But without Ty Okada, that secondary just hasn't looked the same this year in a lot of ways. Rodney Thomas II, commend him. AJ Finley did a fine job in his first appearance, right? It's a tough spot to put him in. Yeah, fine.
0: They were fine.
27: Yeah, they were okay. Satisfactory, right? Yeah. If I'm going on Yelp, that's 3.5 stars.
0: That's right.
27: I think that is the spot to exploit. The Commanders certainly did it. I would say that Herbert and the Chargers, despite the 0-3 record, that is a more potent offense, and the Commanders just put up 33 on them.
0: Yep. Yeah, Herbert scares me more than Mariota. So,
27: yeah.

0: record, that is a more potent offense, and the Commanders just put up 33 on them.
1: Yep.
2: Yeah, Herbert scares me more than Mariota. So
0: yeah.
2: that's the worry in the back of my head that all of a sudden he's going to find a rhythm out there, and we'll see what goes on. Andrew Destin, Seahawks beat writer for The Athletic, has been our guest here with Wyman and Bob. Good to have you on, man. We really appreciate it.
0: Yeah, pleasure, guys. Usually I just listen on my drive home, so it's nice to cop in here and talk.
2: Did he really write you a note?
0: Yeah, we did. Yeah, two of them, actually.
2: I thought you were kidding.
3: 3 o'clock. Well, every time I went out there to talk to him, he was gone. He was working. So,
2: oh, okay. Yeah. All right. Well, we appreciate you, man. We'd love to have you on again.
0: Right on. Thanks, guys. We'd love it.
2: There he is. If Andrew Destin of The Athletic. If you guys didn't catch all of that, you'll be able to find it on the podcast page after the show at seattlesports.com. 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The contest runs through October 5th. Meanwhile, he's on the call this week. We'll get CBS play-by-play man Andrew Catalan's insight on the Seahawks-Chargers matchup. He's going to join us next. So we continue live from the Virginia Mason Athletic Center with Wyman and Bob at Seattle Sports on 710.
4: 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Three of the four Major League Baseball wild card series ended yesterday with two-game sweeps. The fourth and final team to advance will come from the Philly at Atlanta series winner tonight. You'll be able to hear Game 3 between the Phillies and Braves right here on 700 ESPN. Our pregame coverage starts at 4:30. The Chicago White Sox beat the Houston Astros 2-0 in that series. The Chi Sox advanced to face the Cleveland Guardians in one ALDS. The New York Yankees won 2 from the Red Sox, so the Yanks will now take on the top seed in the AL, Tampa Bay. You'll be able to hear both Game 1s of the American League Division Series here on 700 ESPN on Saturday. In the NL, San Diego took 2 from the Cubs to advance. The Padres get the Senior Circuit's top team, the Milwaukee Brewers, next.
5: This is your Eagle Minute, a look at Eastern Washington University Athletics. The volleyball team went 1-1 at home in the first week of Big Sky Conference play and will have their first matches on the road this weekend, starting tonight at Montana. The Eagles have had a lot of success this season with young players at the forefront, including sophomore middle blocker Sydney Gray, who missed much of last season due to injury. Head coach John Haraguchi.
6: She is such a physical talent, and now her training is catching up to her physical abilities. She's become very, very stable in the air. I just credit her a lot with a desire to be patient, trust the process, trust her training. And so we're starting to see the benefits of that coming through.
5: Gray leads the team and is fourth in the Big Sky in blocks and is third on the team in kills. And the Eagle football team will try for their first Big Sky Conference win on the road this week at 16th-ranked UC Davis. You can hear all the coverage starting at 7 o'clock with our pregame show and 7:30 for the kickoff right here. 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
5: Our thanks once again to Andrew Destin, Seahawks beat writer for The Athletic, who joined us in the previous segment. And right now we get a chance to catch up with a guy who's going to be out there at Lumen Field watching this game up close and personal. In fact, he'll be on the call for CBS, their play-by-play man. Andrew Catalan is with us. Andrew, how are you, sir?
9: Hey, guys. How are you? Thanks for having me on the Andrew Hour here on the show.
5: That's exactly right. We only speak with people named Andrew in the 3 o'clock hour. That's the rule. But we appreciate you taking a few minutes with us, and know you're doing your homework on these teams. You just got done speaking with the Chargers. Let me just get your perspective on that team, because I always get a little edgy when a team that's supposed to be good, they were a playoff team last year, they're expected to be very good this year, they're off to a bad start, 0-3. Makes me feel like, oh, man, there's an urgency to get right. There's an urgency to sort of save face, if you will, and say, we're not this team. What was your, in talking to them, just being around, what's your takeaway from how the vibe is with that team?
9: Yeah, so I had them actually week two as well when they lost to the Raiders at home at SoFi. And, you know, you came off that week one loss against Arizona and you thought, okay, they just, you know, stubbed their toe out of the gate. They'll get this right against Las Vegas. They'll fix what went wrong. And they didn't. And then, of course, they had the challenging test on the road against Buffalo last week, where they were actually in a good spot, up 10-0, forced 5 turnovers and still couldn't come away with a win. So you look at this team right now, and I think you've got to look at the offense. It's a new offensive coordinator in Mike McDaniel. It doesn't seem that they're all on the same page offensively. I think they do lack some playmakers. Ladd McConkey is a very good player who's been banged up with playing hurt, but, you know, their run game got going a little bit last week, but it hasn't really really popped with Omarion Hampton and Keaton Mitchell. You throw in their injuries at tight ends. David Njoku's now on IR. Charlie Kohler didn't play last week. I really look at their offense and wonder, when is it going to get going? I think their defense played well last week. We just spoke with Deion Henley. He said, look, we had a good showing against a good offense. We just have to sustain it now. But I think when you look at this 0-3 start, it starts on the offensive side and Justin Herbert, and can they get on track?
8: Hey, Andrew, what do you make of Jim Harbaugh? I love him because he was at my alma mater, and his last 2 years he went 8-5 and 12-1. But, yeah, he's a very kind of an interesting character, but good football coach. What do you make of him and his leadership?
9: Yeah, I mean, look, I think that he is different when you listen to a press conference or you talk to him, but he knows football really well. And, you know, I think the biggest thing is the players love him. I mean, you ask Justin Herbert about him. He loves having Harbaugh in the meeting room. And, you know, you always see Harbaugh pregame with gloves on, throwing the ball like he's still playing. But, you know, that only goes so far. I mean, you know, you're ultimately judged on wins and losses, and this is not what they expected to start. And certainly their schedule upcoming is brutal, starting this Sunday on the road with you guys. And then, you know, they have a tough road after that. They play Denver, they go to Kansas City, they get a bye, and they play the Rams. So if they don't get this going quickly, they're in really big trouble.
10: Well, what is your impression of this Seahawks team coming off a win? They had won 12 in a row, and then they go on to take on a team that hadn't won yet and was playing with a backup quarterback, and it looked like, all right, they're going to be 3-0, and they got humbled a little bit, to say the very least. What's your impression of this team after three games?
9: Yeah, so I called two Seahawks games last year, so I had a good base of what they looked like last year, and the continuity they have is huge. I mean, I think so many times when you win it all, you can't keep everyone. I know that Kenneth Walker's gone and there's a couple other pieces that aren't there. But for the most part, I pull out my chart from last year and there's a lot of the same names on it this year. And look, I watched, you know, every snap from the Washington game, and I know there was a couple of turnovers there, but I thought Sam Darnold played a good game last week. I know the interceptions were costly, but that's obviously what we saw a little bit of last year. But I think there was a lot of good from Sam coming back from the injury. And, you know, I think the big question I have is the run game. I mean, I know that Charbonnet is back at practice, but who knows when he'll be back. Price only had the two carries after the fumble, and Emmanuel Wilson is a guy that, you know, I think we're still learning a little bit about. So, you know, I think that if they can get that run game going and maybe, you know, Rashid Shaheed starts to become a bigger part of the pass game, or there's another guy like a Torrey Horton that steps up. You know, I think that anything to complement JSN would be huge. But I wouldn't worry too much after what I saw last week. I think Washington just played a really good game, and I wouldn't be surprised if the Seahawks get back on track. But, you know, they were going to lose at some point. I know it had been a long time, but it happened to be here last Sunday in Washington.
8: Hey, Andrew, it's interesting, you know, this sort of, you mentioned Sam Darnold and kind of falls into that category of a resurgent, you know, quarterback that didn't start off good. And, you know, there wasn't, I think everybody has pretty much, you know, has faith in Sam Darnold. This is the quarterback that he is going to be the rest of his career and meant to be. But kind of interesting topic in the NFL. Like Mac Jones went 5-3 last year for the 49ers, and Baker Mayfield to some extent. It's kind of an interesting sort of theme that's going on in the NFL right now.
9: Yeah, no, and I think, you know, in talking to Sam, like he was obviously a very high draft pick. The beginning of his career did not work out well, and you could certainly compare it to Mac Jones and Baker Mayfield. And then I think the thing about all three of them is that those guys are competitors. I mean, they don't like that being on their resume, and they are fighting hard to make sure it doesn't stay on their resume. And I think that's the thing about Sam. I mean, I think just because he won the Super Bowl last year, in my opinion, he's not going to be satisfied by that at all. I mean, he's the type of guy that's going to go back to work and want to be better this season and beyond. So, yeah, there is a common theme with them, and I think sometimes a change of scenery is really important in the NFL. I mean, maybe it'll be the same with J.J. McCarthy in New York, not as experienced as those other three, but, you know, it seemed like he needed to get out of Minnesota, and maybe in New York he'll get a chance to have a second chance. So, you know, I think you are seeing that a little bit more. I think ultimately, you know, just league-wide, you're seeing there's not a ton of great quarterbacks. You know, beyond the starting 32, it's like who's got a backup that can play? And that's why I think what Drew Locke did when he filled in for Sam was very impressive. But not every team has that luxury. We saw it with Chicago on Monday night with Case Keenum, really their third string. But those, I think, are few and far between. So you are going to get a second chance in this league, and it's what do you make of it? And I think we know what Sam made of it last year, and I'd expect that to continue this season.
10: Hey, what is your impression of Mike McDonald? I don't know how much you've had a chance to just sit down and talk with him, but, I mean, obviously out here he's beloved because he's, you know, you win a Super Bowl in your second year. You become a hero in this town. But even his first year, they had double-digit wins. They didn't make it to the postseason, but it was a double-digit win season followed by a Super Bowl. And he's just a guy who just seems remarkably even. Whether things are going well, whether things are going poorly, whatever's going on, he's got a very even demeanor to him, and he's a football, self-proclaimed football nerd. But I'm just curious, from any interactions you've had and just watching him, what are your impressions of him?
9: Well, the first thing is I just skipped a beat because I just realized that Mike McDonald and Mike McDaniel sound a lot alike. So yeah. I thought you asked me about McDaniel.
10: Yeah, no, we know about
9: really
10: him.
9: Be locked in. Yeah, no, you know about him. Yeah, no, Mike McDonald's fantastic. You know, just meeting with him last year and even when he was with the Ravens, he is all business. And you called him a nerd. I'm not going to call him that. We talked to Jim Harbaugh today, and he told him he's detail oriented. So then maybe that's a nicer way of saying he's a nerd. But,
10: I like that.
9: Look, he knows his defense. I'll tell you that. I mean, he has just done such a wonderful job calling plays. And I think that's always the question I have when there's a hot coordinator. Does that necessarily mean they'll also be a good head coach? And there's so many times in this league that doesn't happen. Guys who are the hot coordinator fail as a head coach. And that's a question I had when he got the job, but boy, has he answered that. I mean, I think this team rallies around him. I think that he has certain principles that he will make sure are enforced, but I could at the same time see him as being a player-friendly type coach as well. So there's a lot to like about him. I think he's surrounded himself with good people. I think Leslie Frazier is probably a great sounding board for him over time. And, you know, I think a lot you have to look at is, do players like love this guy? And the answer is yes. And that goes a long way in the locker room. So, yeah, I've got nothing but good things to say about Mike, and I'm a big fan of his.
10: Andrew Catalan, CBS play-by-play man, who will be on the call for the Seahawks and the Chargers this Sunday. He's been our guest here with Wyman and Bob. Andrew, thanks so much for taking the time. Really appreciate it. Enjoyed the conversation, and have fun this weekend, man. Enjoy the game.
9: Yeah, can't wait to get out there. Thanks so much, guys.
10: Thanks. There he is, Andrew Catalan. Again, he's going to be on the call for CBS for the Seahawks-Chargers matchup. If you guys missed any part of that conversation, you'll be able to find it on the podcast page after the show at seattlesports.com. Meanwhile, the Mariners can learn one lesson from how one team mismanaged its playoff series this week. That is coming your way next with Wyman and Bob. It's Seattle Sports on 710.
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3: 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We've got Torrey Horton, who's going to join us in our Seahawks player spotlight coming up in the 5 o'clock hour, somewhere around 5:30, 5:45, around there. So make sure you stay tuned for that. Meanwhile, the Red Sox were eliminated. This is, you know, for a postseason that did not include my beloved Seattle Mariners, this is as close to pure joy as I can get. My two most hated teams got eliminated right out of the gates. Didn't win a game. 2-0. Astros, you're out. Red Sox, you're out. Two most obnoxious fan bases out there. Just the sports hate, they're at the top of my list. Astros are number one, but Red Sox are right behind them. And it was just delightful to see both. It just took a little bit of the edge off the Mariners season for me. But what was interesting in this one, Dave, I don't know if you saw, but I saw Red Sox players that were openly questioning their manager, Chad Tracy, after he pulled the starter in the fifth inning on back-to-back nights to avoid going a third time through the order, right? That's usually when you see managers and pitching coaches start to worry, like, all right, third time through the order, and they've got a beat on this guy. Let's get out in front of it. And it backfired on him both times. And last night, Sonny Gray was pretty vocal about it. He felt like he was pitching more than well enough to stay in that game.
4: I think I'm the best pitcher in the American League going through the order the third time. I think that's a fact. Yeah, I mean, I would have liked to live or die with me in that moment, but that's the competitor I am. And yeah, I think you can probably ask the guys, and they felt the same way. I felt strong. I felt confident. I felt convicted. I would have liked to have been trusted in that moment.
3: Wow. How about that? I felt like, what in the hell are you doing, man, pulling me out? That's what I felt like.
5: Yeah.
3: That's what he wanted to say. But, yeah, he's...
5: Well, I don't know, man. I mean, going and saying, hey, I'm the best pitcher the third time through and openly questioning the guy, that's about as bad as it gets. I mean, it might have been even, you know, less offensive to Chad Tracy if he would have said, this guy's a jerk.
3: Yeah. He's like, it would have been nice to be trusted there. But and then you had Wilson Contreras who said, you need to trust the players, not just the data.
6: It's not enough when you have talent or you have data or you have computers that's telling you what to do, because this is baseball. And the data is here to help us, but at the end of the day, you're going to have to need experience and veteran guys to win games. There's a lot of stuff that I would have to say, but not say.
3: There's a lot of stuff he wants to say, but he's not going to say it there. But he said, hey, sometimes you got to trust the players, not just the data there. You got to trust, you know, the computers or however he phrased it.
5: The way he phrased it was the computer is telling you what to do.
3: Yeah, I mean, and they're not wrong. I mean, there are just some organizations, some managers, some GMs, some whatever, position in the front offices that are so entrenched in analytics that it just becomes, it really sort of eliminates the eyes and ears of a manager who has a sense of their player, that maybe it doesn't translate to the sheet here. The sheet tells you one thing about him, but you're looking at him eye to eye and you're going, man, this guy is on one side or the other. He looks great. He's got plenty of gas in the tank. His pitches are, he's locating. He's on the game. He's on his game. I'm leaving him in. Or the opposite is true. Like, hey, he just can't find it today. I know what it says he does against this guy coming up next, or what he does against these lefties coming up next, but he doesn't look right today. The ball's not moving the way you want. Whatever it is, you have to have the allowance for your manager to make those calls. You can't, and I'm not saying that's exactly how Chad Tracy handles things. I don't know. But just going off that comment makes you feel like they're implying, well, the data, the analytics told you, well, third time through, get him out. Like, it was just an automatic decision. Sort of like we talked about with the Mariners where it's, I don't even know that it was analytics. They're just going, oh, there's a lefty on the hill. All right, Canzone, have a seat. Rayleigh, have a seat. Ref Snyder, you're in. You know what I mean? Where it's just automatic, no matter how poorly the righty was hitting and how well the lefty was hitting leading into that game, it was just an automatic decision, and that made me just nuts.
5: Yeah. Well, I mean, how much of that do you think was going on with Dan?
3: I think there's a fair amount. I think Jerry and Justin are big into the analytics, and I think they're pretty advanced on it. I think they know their stuff when it comes to it. I don't know how married they are to it in terms of these numbers on this sheet are absolute. Yeah. Anything outside of this, I don't know what you're talking about. This is what the numbers tell me, so that's what I'm going to do. I don't know that that's where they're at. I just think there's got to be a healthy balance between, you can glean a lot of information from some of those numbers, but that can't always be the decision maker.
5: Right.
3: You let the decision maker, the guy you hired to run the team, make the ultimate decision. Give him all the info. Say, hey, just you want a reference point? How does this guy fare against this pitcher? How does this guy fare against in this situation? Whatever it is, we got the history of it here. You make a decision based on what you feel is right. But we just want to make sure you've got all of the info at your disposal.
5: Yeah. Do you remember that long conversation we had with Jerry DePoto down at spring training?
3: Yeah.
5: Yeah. And he was talking about all the different people that have, you know, input and run those stats and everything. And they have that
3: whole team that we saw sitting out there.
5: Yeah. Yeah. There was like eight people out there that were all, you know, looking at different stats. And I guess that's everybody has that. But, you know, how much do you pay attention to it, and how much, you know, and maybe Dan wasn't good at like sensing whether, you know, he should forego all the sabermetrics and go with the gut feeling. Not sure how many times that happened, but maybe that was the problem one way or the other. So, it just kind of, you know, brought about some questions about, you know, what happened last year, because that's what everybody wants to know, right? What in the hell happened to the Mariners last year?
3: that's pretty much what it comes down to. Yeah. What happened here? How do you explain it? If we were just talking about one or two players that just, there's regression every year. Somebody will regress next year.
5: Right.
3: And maybe it'll be Canzone. Canzone is a guy who doesn't have the same year that he had this year. Maybe Cole Young comes back to the pack a bit. Mm-hmm. Or maybe Randy, wherever he's at, doesn't have the year that he had. That's just true of baseball. Just you don't get all nine guys in that order and they all take a step forward and they're all better than they were last year. There's always regression. Mm-hmm. Same with your bullpen, same with your rotation. But to the level that which they saw it was just impossible to explain. You just couldn't figure out how is this a team-wide thing, right? So, it's going to be interesting to see what they – first of all, what kind of manager do they get? Do they get somebody who's just hardcore analytics-driven guy or a guy – I want the balance between the two because I think they serve each other. And I think there's a huge benefit to having a guy who trusts his eyes, and here's what I see with this guy right now. Here's what I see with this guy on the hill, or here's what I see when he's in the box, good or bad. And here's, let me see, does that jibe with the numbers or does it not? Mm-hmm. You know, and come to your conclusions that way than having an absolute one way or the other saying, nope, I'm not looking at any analytics. This is the way I do it. That's it, the end. Or if it doesn't say it on this page, then it doesn't matter. Mm-hmm. There's got to be a middle ground there.
5: Yeah. No question. And that was probably, I don't know how much, like I said, I don't know how much of that went on, but it was kind of interesting seeing that group of people out there with all the computers and, you know, deciding people's futures.
3: Yeah, deciding who's going to do what within a game.
5: What did Contreras say? The computer telling you what to do.
3: Yeah, that's right. Meanwhile, you can watch live high school football tomorrow night as the, what is this, Kamiak? Is that how you say that, Lefko? Do you know?
7: Yeah.
3: The Kamiak Knights?
5: Yeah, Kamiak.
3: Yep. Kamiak Knights take on the 23rd-ranked Glacier Peak Grizzlies for the Seattle Sports Game of the Week. 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Seahawks might be catching the Chargers at the worst time. We'll explain what that's about coming up next with Wyman and Bob. It's Seattle Sports on 710.
7: I'm Steve the Wingman with this 700 ESPN, 105.3 FM, Spokane Sports Center. Three of the four Major League Baseball wildcard series ended yesterday with two-game sweeps. The fourth and final team to advance will come from the Philly at Atlanta series winner tonight. You'll be able to hear Game 3 between the Phillies and Braves right here on 700 ESPN. Our pregame coverage starts at 4:30. The Chicago White Sox beat the Houston Astros 2-0 in that series. The Chi Sox advanced to face the Cleveland Guardians in one ALDS. The New York Yankees won 2 from the Red Sox, so the Yanks will now take on the top seed in the AL, Tampa Bay. You'll be able to hear both Game 1s of the American League Division Series here on 700 ESPN on Saturday. In the NL, San Diego took 2 from the Cubs to advance. The Padres get the Senior Circuit's top team, the Milwaukee Brewers, next. Multi-platinum and award-winning country music singer-songwriter Riley Green is kicking off his That's Just Me tour in Spokane on Thursday, April 1st at the Numerica Veterans Arena. 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
3: Well, the baseball season rolls on without the Seattle Mariners. One game left in the wild card round as the Phillies and Braves are knotted up at one game apiece. The decisive third game coming up from Atlanta tonight, 5 p.m. Meanwhile, you've got Thursday night football as the Cleveland Browns, who are sitting there at 2-1. They're going to play host to the Pittsburgh Steelers, who come in with a 2-1 record. That one coming up at 5:15 tonight. And then in the world of baseball, we've had our eyes on a few different names out there as potential managers for this Seattle Mariners team in need of a manager. But one of those is now off the list. The Arizona Diamondbacks are bringing back Torey Lovello, the winningest manager in franchise history. His deal expired after the season, but he's going to receive a new two-year deal, that according to the Arizona Republic.
22: 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When it's game time, it's Miller time.
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3: 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Meanwhile, we're getting set for the arrival of the Chargers coming to town this weekend with an 0-3 record. Again, they were a playoff team last season. They were expected to be good coming into the season. So, I mean, look, 14 games still to go. Things obviously can turn around for them. But Daniel Jeremiah on with Brock and Salk talking about what, in his opinion, has gone wrong for the Chargers this season.
23: Man, it's been rough. We start defensively was much better this last week. They generated a ton of turnovers, gave their offense a ton of opportunities, and then and held up, you know, well for, you know, the vast majority of the game against a Buffalo offense that had been humming. So they were much better on that side of the ball. That was a winning football from them. Then on the offensive side of the ball, it's bizarre. There's no rhythm to it. There's no feel to it. I don't think Herbert's really comfortable turning his back to the defense. And that's, you know, when you're in play action, they're doing it from under or even from like the pistol where he's got to turn his back. It's just, it's a little jittery and jumpy back there. Like he's not just doesn't look smooth and comfortable. They've had a couple big drops in every single game.
5: It's weird that they lost to Arizona 26-14 and then lost to the Las Vegas Raiders 26-14.
0: Yeah.
5: 2 weeks in a row. And then, they're not putting offensive numbers up. And,
0: even with the Beast?
5: Yeah, even though they have the Beast.
0: Yeah.
5: Yeah.
0: He calls him Beast. I don't know if you know that.
5: I did know that.
0: He calls him Beast. Did you hear that? I call him Beast.
5: Yeah.
0: I'm awesome.
5: You gotta love Jim Harbaugh. You really do. I mean, even during the time when Jim was at San Francisco and remember there was one time where he was doing a press conference and it was like 3 or 4 minutes in and somebody said something like, "Oh, thanks, coach." And then
0: he left.
5: Yeah. And he was like, "All right, guys, see you later." And everybody was like sitting there like, and I was there on the, it was like a video conference. I'm like, where'd he go?
0: I can't tell if he's intentionally just awkward or if he's just legitimately like to him that made perfect sense. And, okay, see you guys.
5: Yeah.
0: I don't know if he's messing with people.
5: I think he's messing with people. I do. Yeah. So, he's an interesting head coach. I think it's going to be one of the things that, I haven't watched a ton of film, but I did watch the Buffalo game last night that the Chargers lost 24-16. First of all, Buffalo's 3-0, and it's a good team. And,
0: yeah.
5: I don't know. They hung in there. I mean, that's one score away if you go for two, so tying them up. And
0: what, they forced 5 turnovers in that game?
5: Yeah. Yeah, it's. I think that was the number.
0: Yeah.
5: It's ridiculous. So, and the one, but like I said, I think the one thing is Mike McDaniel kind of outsmarts himself sometimes, and a lot of their stuff, I can't say what I was calling it earlier because Matt got mad at me, but basically
0: Matt got mad at you.
5: Candy butt is what I was calling it. It's that kind of offense where, there's all kinds of motion and like they, hand off to the running back turns around, pitches it back to Herbert, and it's kind of gimmicky.
0: Matt Nelson got mad at you?
5: Yeah, because I called it candy.
1: Bob, but why are you surprised at me getting mad at Dave?
0: Frankly, I'm surprised you were even paying attention to anything he was saying.
5: Right.
0: The fact that it registered with you is kind of surprising.
5: Yeah, it kind of stood out to him, I guess.
1: So, he said it 3 times in a row, a word we're not supposed to say. Thank you, Dave.
5: All right, well, somebody's gone management. I don't know.
1: Yeah, I've never yelled at you on air before. This is the first time.
0: Somebody's gone management.
5: Yeah.
0: He's the man.
5: He is the man.
0: Matt is the man.
5: Yeah. There was a lot of that kind of stuff. So, I think it's going to be hard to keep track of with all the motion and shifting and all the, eye candy before.
0: Is it the illusion of complexity?
5: That's exactly what I called it.
0: Yeah.
5: The illusion of complexity. And then you just end up running. I just think there are some offenses that spend too much time on that. I think, like, the 49ers, they do a really good job of, like, motioning guys so they can get an angle on a block or whatever. And I feel like this is just all kind of, like, eye candy.
0: It's deception,
5: we
0: right?
5: used to call it window dressing.
0: Yeah,
5: it's like, hey, when the whole thing boils down, this is a 16 power or whatever, they call their running plays, but I think he kind of, like I said, he outsmarts himself a little bit. Mike McDaniels.
0: Yeah.
5: Yeah. So, yeah.
0: Do you think some of that is all right, let's run this, with all the motion and all the gimmicks and whatever's going on there and see how they respond? And if they don't respond, if so-and-so doesn't follow this receiver in motion or they ignore him, all right, we're going to run that again later and take advantage of it. Or,
5: I like to think that that's what he's doing. But when you're still doing it in, like, the fourth quarter,
0: then and it hasn't worked.
5: Yeah. look, he's a much smarter football guy than I am. That was just my impression. And, so we'll see. But, I think Herbert is really a good player, and he's thrown for 209, 192, 226. So,
0: what's his TD to interception ratio right now?
5: That is a good question. He has 3 touchdowns and 4 interceptions.
0: Ooh.
5: Yeah, that's not good, Bob, by the way.
0: It's not as bad as Drake May, but it's not good.
5: What's he throwing, like 5 or 6?
0: 1 touchdown, 6 picks.
5: Oh, my gosh.
0: Yeah.
5: That's brutal.
0: That's rough.
5: But, you look at his completion percentage, the beast that is I'm talking about. Calling him Beast, Bob.
0: Yeah, that's you're
5: 59%.
0: Oof.
5: Yeah, so, I mean, it's not great. So, yeah, they're just not. I just hope that it's not one of those games where, you know, they get healthy. But on the Seahawks, I think that Mike's defense does a really good job of, like, ignoring those kinds of things and just, like, we're going to do what we're going to do, and we're going to dictate to the offense. So hopefully that's the case. But, yeah, it's a, like you said, it's a wildly disappointing start for them.
0: Brian Demhauser was on with Brock and Salk, and he was talking about where things, in his opinion, could get tough for the Seahawks in this one.
2: Their defense is a lot better than people, I think, give it credit for. I think they played a really nice game against the Bills, which is a juggernaut of an offense. They're a lot better of a defense than the Commanders. And if Justin Herbert wakes up, that's a much, much tougher matchup than the Commanders game.
0: Yeah, I mean, I think that's part of what you were just saying and what we were talking about before. And it brings me to, you know, Paul Moyer. You brought him up and talking about facing an 0-3 team. And, man, they're mad and versus a team that's 3-0 coming in. And he wants the 0-3 team. Is that the consent? I'm curious for listeners out there. Would you rather be facing a team that's 0-3 that was the playoff team last year? Mm-hmm. And expected to be good this season, but they come in 0-3, or that same team, same playoff team from last year, big expectations, yet they're living up to them. They come in 3-0. Which team would you rather face? You guys can text that in. But I don't know, there's something about a team that was good last year, that you look at the roster and go, that's a good team, they're 0-3. That makes me more nervous that they just... They're right there. Like, they haven't found it yet. You're hearing about all the turnovers they forced on the road against a very good Buffalo offense. And you know, a guy who is a very good quarterback, the Beast, hasn't been that guy yet. And you just feel like, man, you know, it's a matter of time.
5: You know he's going to.
0: Yeah, you know they're going to find it at some point. Is it going to be this weekend? You know, that's something about me worries more about that version of an 0-3 team versus... Like, if they were facing the Titans, I go, yeah, they're going to be 0-4.
5: Oh, there's a fence there. There's a fence.
0: That's when I feel perfectly at ease with facing that team because I don't have that feeling of, oh, man, this team is loaded with ability. It hasn't clicked for whatever reason, but it's coming. I don't have that feeling about that team. But the Chargers, I'm kind of leery, kind of waiting.
5: Yeah, I think our defense, one of the superpowers they have is that they, you know, they don't get emotional and they don't get involved in those kinds of things. It's just all about how do we operate our defense? And I think they've done a really good job with that. And really think about what, you know, you had before the season started, nobody knew who AJ Finley was and nobody knew who Rodney Thomas was, right? And, you know, you were in a game and held a team to under 300 yards with those two guys. So I just think there's, you know, there's so much more to this defense that they're not really gonna fall for that sort of, you know, letdown or whatever. I got a text here from the 805. He says, Matt is awesome. The reason I listen to the show, he needs a raise, along with Lefko, too. And I was like, you know, I'm with that.
0: Which one of those two sent it?
5: Yeah, I'm with you on the Matt thing. But then, you know, all of a sudden he throws Lefko in there. And I'm like, the credibility.
0: Just killed it.
5: Yeah. Not really. Just a little bit.
0: Are you sure that's not Lefko's phone number? Or Matt's phone number?
1: I got to be honest. I don't think I want a raise if it means Lefko also gets a raise.
4: Oh, wow. Necessarily in strays here. Ouch.
0: Boy,
5: I know. Mike's just been sitting there. Yeah, I'm sorry, Mike. Mike was just sitting there. But although he blamed a lot of things on me yesterday.
4: That's true.
5: He was like... Yeah.
0: He blamed his mistakes on you.
5: Yeah, he's like, well, I was sitting here with Wyman too long.
0: It's
5: off on me. I'm like, yeah, all right.
0: Yeah, I just like that Matt wants, I want the full raise. I'm not looking to split this with Lefko and he gets any money. I want it all.
5: That's right.
0: I want it all.
5: Well, I just think the idea and the principle of giving Lefko a raise really is what bothers Matt.
0: That's probably true. Yeah. That's probably true. Daniel Jeremiah was asked if he expects the Chargers to play better than they have in the other games this season.
23: I would be shocked if they don't. I mean, it'll be TBD on whether that's enough against a team in Seattle that's going to be a little ticked off, too, coming off the last week. So, to answer your question, yes, it'll be a desperate team, and it is not a... it's not an 0-3 scrubby team, but their record, what they're facing, this gauntlet ahead, it is a tough road.
5: You know, we talk about this every week. I know I do. Like, by the end of the week, they become the big bad wolf.
0: Yeah.
5: The only thing is, I mean, he's going entirely against what Moyer says, that you got an angry team. Well, they're not playing well. But
0: yeah. Well, you said the Seahawks would be angry.
5: Yeah. Oh, okay. Yeah. That's what he's talking about. Because, you know, I'm looking at, like, the one thing I would say that I buy into is that I don't see this Charger team as 0-4. That's where I start to, like, kind of freak out. And go,
0: yeah.
5: Oh, boy, here we go.
0: Yeah, you might pick against the Seahawks for the second time this year.
5: Yeah.
0: You never know.
5: No, I won't do that. I got in trouble last week. People were really mad 2 weeks ago.
0: Yeah, but then some started giving you credit going, we need Doomsday Dave more often.
5: Oh, so it goes opposite.
0: Yeah. Sam Darnold today speaking with the media, talking about what you were just saying. They don't pay any attention to what an opponent's record is.
6: Yeah. It's all about tape for us. You know, you guys hear nameless, faceless opponent, that kind of thing. It's like, what does that even mean? It really is just about the tape, about the players, you know, and that sort of thing. Because the NFL is, you know, that's why the NFL is so great. That's why people love watching, is because it truly is any Sunday. And, you know, it's a really good football team. Really well coached, like I said, and good players. So, you know, we just got to continue to prepare and do our thing and make sure we're just ready to go out there and play well.
5: You know, I think on the upside, I did pay attention to, like, if somebody comes in and, like, they've won 8 of their last 9 or whatever, I would pay attention to that.
0: Yeah.
5: But, you know, if a team that is coming in, let's say the Titans, and they're 1-10, you don't pay attention to that at all. You just look at how good their players
0: you
5: are.
0: You just mock them.
5: Yeah. Well, you make fun of them first, but then... Little shot at Lefko there.
0: Well, it's not a shot. He's predicting them to have 2 wins this year.
5: He agrees with me.
0: I said I thought they'd get 3, and he thought I was crazy.
4: I mean, yeah, we looked through the schedule. That's a lot. 3 is a lot.
0: That's a lot of wins.
4: That's a lot of wins.
0: That's a lot of winning for that team.
5: Who do they beat?
4: I don't know.
0: Who did I have them beating, Lefko? I think I had them beating Washington next time they faced Washington.
4: And Cleveland, maybe?
0: Cleveland might have been one, and there was one other one. I think they get 3
5: they
0: wins.
5: Play Cleveland? No.
0: There's always a team that beats another. We always go, how did that team win? I think there was some of that this weekend with Washington. I think there were a lot of people like, Seahawks lost to the Commanders? Really? With Mariota there? And yeah, so every week there's a version of that.
5: Right.
0: The team you thought had no business being in the game, they end up winning. So I think his beloved Tennessee Titans, I'm going one more than him. He's predicting 2 wins on the season. I'm saying 3. Yeah. So we'll see how it turns out. But looking at the offensive side of things for the Seahawks, Cooper Kupp was talking about the offense, and he shared some insight on some things that might have gone under the radar so far with the Seahawks offense, and he was talking about how open he was. Wide open on his touchdown grab. There was nobody in the picture on that. And he said that's because of how much attention JSN draws from that defense.
8: Jax did a great job getting double coverage down there. And then, you know, his job is to run his route and run a little bit of interference. Just get in the way, I guess, a little bit. Occupy a little bit of space, and it's my job then to work off of it. And, you know, when he's drawing at that machine, there's just a lot of bodies end up over there. Tough for the DB to work through all of that. So good play call by Brian, and good job by Jax being in the right spot.
5: I was watching the game with my wife, who was yelling and screaming. But
0: did you tell her, shush, shush, shush,
5: yes, shush, shush, shush, shush. And I can't remember if it was just a first down completion or it was a touchdown, but, like, where JSN was, if all 4 of the defenders around him would have fallen down, they all would have hit his feet.
0: Yeah.
5: I mean, it was just
0: he was
5: like,
0: surrounded.
5: Yeah. I mean, he was entirely surrounded. It was like the size of this, what is this, 10x10 room here. I mean, there was nowhere else you could fit a defender in there. And somehow Sam laced one in there. And, of course, JSN finds the exact middle of whatever that zone is. He has such an unbelievable sense for, you know, spacing and everything. So, yeah, I mean, I feel like every week we find out something new of, like, oh, that's what makes JSN so good. You know, that little subtle nod that he gave the safety in Arizona. And then, you know, that play, like, there's all kinds of different ways that he gets open. And it seems like in every situation he's going to win.
0: Are we going to say he had a down day if he has 70 yards receiving?
5: Yeah.
0: Like, Well, that's six catches, 70 yards, no touchdowns. Or we can say, kind of an off day for him. But
9: no touchdowns? What the hell's wrong with you? Yeah. Well, I mean, like you were saying earlier, you know, eventually, you know, like Elijah Arroyo is going to have more than just one target. Not
0: three games.
9: Yeah. And then, you know, Torrey Horton and Cooper Kupp. And, you know, it seems like Cooper, you know, makes two huge plays almost every game. So, yeah, but I, how do you not throw it to JSN? I mean, he's typically wide open.
0: Cooper Kupp went on to talk about what they've continued to learn from Brian Fleury.
8: He's, you know, a very calm, cool, collected dude. I mean, you can definitely, you can get him fired up, but I mean, it's, he's like, he's steady. And during a game, it's awesome because that's what you need. There's all these highs and lows, all these things that are going on, but he's just consistently getting plays in. I think he's been doing a great job of it. The communication side of things and just being able to keep us in a rhythm. So, yeah, it's been fun to see him and how he kind of operates come to life a little bit.
0: He does. I mean, anytime they cut to him on the sidelines, his face is exactly the same.
10: Yeah.
0: Brian Fleury. I mean, whether something great just happened, something horrible just happened, whatever, he does look to be as he described there. I haven't spoken with him. I don't know. Have you spoken with him?
9: Yeah, I have. Yeah, in kind of a casual setting.
0: Yeah.
9: Yeah, and he was a nice guy. He asked questions. Very cool. But then, like, the next day I saw him on the field, and he was, like, focused. And you could see he looks like a trained killer.
0: Yeah.
9: He's just very good guy. And right now, if you look at what they're doing as far as just total yardage, they're number 10. Yeah, I got 367 yards a game. So, yeah, has there been a play call that you've been like, I'm not so sure about that one? I'm trying to think.
0: Nah, maybe you're, again, it's Monday morning quarterbacking, but maybe the idea of going for it on fourth down rather than kicking the field goal.
9: Yeah.
0: It's high in the moment.

0: the interceptions where Rashid Shaheed tries to make a tackle?
1: Yeah, you were talking about. I should have looked for that one last night. I didn't see that.
0: Oh, God bless you, Shaheed.
1: Well,
0: I mean, he's not here for that.
1: Yeah, he's not a DB.
0: But he was never a DB. He's never tackled anybody, I don't think, in any level.
1: At least that's how it appeared.
0: Yeah.
1: We want to send one of you and three friends to see the Seahawks take on the 49ers on Sunday, October 11th. 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The contest runs through October 15th. Meanwhile, reinforcements are coming for the Seahawks run game. That is coming your way next with Wyman and Bob, live from the Virginia Mason Athletic Center at Seattle Sports on 710.
2: 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Three of the four Major League Baseball wild card series ended yesterday with two-game sweeps. The fourth and final team to advance will come from the Philly at Atlanta series winner tonight. You'll be able to hear Game 3 between the Phillies and Braves right here on 700 ESPN. Our pregame coverage starts at 4:30. The Chicago White Sox beat the Houston Astros 2-0 in that series. The Chi Sox advanced to face the Cleveland Guardians in one ALDS. The New York Yankees won 2 from the Red Sox, so the Yanks will now take on the top seed in the AL, Tampa Bay. You'll be able to hear both Game 1s of the American League Division Series here on 700 ESPN on Saturday. In the NL, San Diego took 2 from the Cubs to advance. The Padres get the Senior Circuit's top team, the Milwaukee Brewers, next.
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8: Hi, it's Chris Cromper in the 4 News Now First Alert Weather Center. We have some warm fall weather on the way as we get closer to the weekend. For Friday, we'll start the day off down in the mid-40s, but head up into the mid-70s for highs with mostly sunny skies. Mid to upper 70s with sunshine this weekend.
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